0: best blues and roots song for his track Miller. Dave Crow also won with best country song. The Wanted Gems have won in three categories. That's best folk song. And one of their songs won in pop and youth for both categories. The Black and Open Air Festival has won the best metro festival of the year. And not to forget, the Holy Dimes have won best rock song with Everything Gonna Be Alright. That is absolutely punching above our weight in regards to our population here in Central Australia and how many people have won at the NT Music Awards over the weekend in Darwin.
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0: It's time to unveil the second clue in Startline this morning. But Big O, hello.
3: Hello.
0: Righto, should we go through who's got it right? It's a pretty big group here.
3: There is a big group, big cohort. Let's go through it quickly then. Nashi, Lisa, Pablo, Tim from Beaumont, Max, Jeff, and the texter ending in 955. You've all got 2 points. Very well done. Only one chord, so very impressed. Steve from the West has corrected himself. He's now got the correct artist. He said he had a bit of brain fog this morning.
0: Well done, Steve.
3: 2 points for Steve from the West. The other Steve also got 2 points, as did Snicko. Steve A, 2 points. Mark, Bruce, Lee, 2 points. And John also got 2 points. Now, should we do the incorrects?
0: Yeah, let's hear it. I'm curious to see where people went with this.
3: Yeah, this was Mayo's one. That is For Your Love by the Yardbirds. I don't know that song, but it's a cracker.
0: That's Yardbird. That's like Eric Clapton and Jeff Beck and some of those great guitarists before they went into their own careers.
3: So that wasn't right, Mayo. Try again. Well, he did try again. This was the second guess from Mayo. No, it's not Gloria Gaynor. It's not I Will Survive.
0: It's a great song.
3: It's a really, really good song. But no, try again, Mayo. You can get the one. I think after the second clue, you will get it. But also, we have two guesses from Andrew. This was Andrew's first one.
4: A letter to you on a cassette, 'cause we don't write anymore. Gotta make it.
3: No Aphrodisiac by the Whitlams.
0: Mm.
3: Really cool, really groovy.
0: Good one, Andrew.
3: Not this time, though. Try again. Andrew, this is your second guess.

0: to that song.
1: Hi. Aretha.
0: Aretha Franklin, It's Raining Men. Well, it's actually, I think it's by the...
1: Yeah, I don't think it is Aretha, is it? It's the Weather Girls.
0: The Weather Girls, okay. That's it. But, yeah, that's the one we had on recording, so there you go.
1: Is Andrew going to get more of an idea with Clue 2? How much more are we going to get here?
0: Look, I think you get another second or two, but that's all you need. Okay. It's, yeah, it's a given.
1: This is 3.4 seconds. This is still to get one full point in start line. Yeah, plenty. Great. 0487 99 1057. You just have to text that song and the artist, whoever sings it and plays it, on 0487 99 1057. There's still a point up for grabs.
0: Come on, Andrew. Come on, Mayo.
1: Yeah.
0: Get your point.
1: You've got it. Mayo said, bruh, just read it. This is in regards to the diary I found. Is it Larapinta Hiker's diary at Birthday Waterhole? Bruh, just read it for fun with the added benefit of potentially finding the author. I'm not going to lie, I've read a little bit of it, of course. You've got to. You find a diary, you're going to read, you're curious. You know, you wouldn't keep it closed.
0: I mean, look, it depends what the topics are. Are they very personal?
1: Okay, I've just opened up to a category on a page that says, who am I? And I've got a few little tips here. Okay, interesting. I think Tassie is the lead.
0: You can paraphrase.
1: Yeah, Tassie, okay. Teacher, gardener. If you know anyone, I've got your diary in my hands that you've dropped in Larapinta. Do you know any Tasmanian gardener teachers?
0: We've got a friend, Matt, who's an outdoor educator and has been down to climbing in Tasmania.
1: I don't know if he is Tasmanian.
0: He's not Tasmanian, but he was there.
1: Okay.
0: Anyone know someone that fits that category?
1: Yeah, we're still asking, if you pick up a diary, do you give it a read? Let us know. And if you've ever found one or lost yours, tell us what happened. Did you get it back on 0487 99 1057?
0: It's like the Alice Springs version of Message in the Bottle. Diary on the river, or ooh, diary on the birthday waterhole.
1: Yeah, alongside the creek.
0: Yes. It would be great if we could return this to sender.
1: Some very funny thoughts in here.
0: Yeah. Oh, really? Okay.
1: Yeah. I'll tell you after the show.
0: Sounds
1: sorry,
0: good.
1: I can't unveil them on radio. Thank you very much, Ollie. We'll talk in about 20 minutes to unveil the song.
0: Thank you, Will.
1: I'll give it to you once more. This is a chance to get one point in start line. Here it is. Need we say or play more? 0487 99 1057, if you know what that is. Also, what do I do about this diary I found? Do you read the diary, a diary, if you found it, even if it's got someone's inner thoughts, their inner, you know, very inner thoughts? And it's curious. I think I'll try and track down who it is, but I might need your help. And do you give it a read if you find a diary? Have you ever found someone's diary or lost yours? Let me know on 0487 99 1057. Let's keep vibing. Phil, you went with Popcorn by Hot Butter.

Phil, thank you very much. Popcorn by Hot Butter. Carry On Vibing from Friday. Vibing on data, data centres. Could that be a theme song or a track for a data centre? Imagine that's maybe what they play inside the data centre for all the computers humming about. Andrew, well done. You finally got it. Congratulations. You get 1 point in start line this morning. Jasper's got it. So does Lewis's Proxy. Good morning, Lewis's Proxy. And Foo and Moo, you've got it as well. Mayo, I think you're still giving it a go. Here's clue two, 3.4 seconds worth. Very good. Actually, so give it a go. But Foo and Moo, sorry, you've got the right song. You haven't got the right artist. If you can correct yourselves on the artist, I'll give you the full point. Right now, you stand with half a point on 0487 991 0 57. I should give you some weather, though. This is 20 to 10 on ABC Alice. For the rest of the day, Elliot's getting up to 27 degrees and sunny. Tennant Creek, Abami 25 and sunny. For Yindamu, getting up to 22. Also sunny and clear in the Alice. A max of 21 and sunny. Clear. Basically no chance of rain. It'll be getting up to 22 in the Alice tomorrow and 22 on Wednesday. Then it'll drop down to 19, then to 17 as a maximum on Friday. So staying a little bit warm and then getting cooler at the end of the week. And then Yalara, 21 degrees today and sunny. Our last entry last Friday was Anthony for Vibing. He wanted some lips, ink, Funky Town.

0: Lip Sync, Funky Town. Anthony's roll on vibing from Friday with Brashy and Emma. Foo and Moo, you've corrected yourself for giving us the right artist. Thank you. You've got a full point now. Tony, you've got a full point after giving us the artist and the title. Phil W, welcome to the table. You've got a point for Startline this morning.
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0: We were speaking this morning just after 8:30. Approximately 500 people are gathering towards Pine Gap this morning and demanding the closure of the facility. It's part of a three-day action called Close Pine Gap, Sacred Land Back Convergence, the biggest convergence of its kind since 1987. ABC's Emma Masters was there over the weekend. She spoke with Felicity Hayes, who is a traditional owner of Alice Springs and a native title holder at Whitegate, east of Alice. She spoke about her family's fight for land rights and the Commonwealth land that Pine Gap sits on.
3: My name is Felicity Hayes. I'm a traditional owner for Alice Springs. And I've been talking to government about us living at Whitegate and us traditional owners are not being... You know, they don't see us as landowners, so, I'm trying. And my auntie has been trying, she passed away. She kept trying about getting houses built for us at Whitegate, Beautiful Lunch. Yeah.

0: but it's really hard, you know.
1: Yeah.
0: I grew my children up to get them to school and, you know, we had no houses, like right now this little cabin they built, but we need houses with electricity and have bathrooms, shower rooms, toilet with running water and stuff.
1: So you don't have any of that?
0: No. And we got water that, the water is brought in by Inkerica to Whitegate to fill up the tanks. And like, it's really hard sometimes, you know, when there's like people going away for holidays. So it's really hard.
1: Yeah, especially when it's hot.
0: Yep.
1: Yeah.
0: We had a lot of old people there. All the elders used to stop there. And it was really hard for them, you know. Because summers was really hot and winter was really cold.
1: Yeah. How many people live there now?
0: We still got families living there, but I go back there sometimes too, you know.
1: Yeah.
0: Yeah.
1: And we're here and there's so many people here today for this convergence.
0: Yeah.
1: First of all, can you tell me how you feel seeing that many people here?
0: I am so surprised, you know. I wasn't expecting a lot of people to come, you know. Yeah. But it's good, you know, when you get a lot of support.
1: And tell me about your family's relationship with the government when it comes to Pine Gap.
0: When it comes to Pine Gap, you know, like, people are trying to find out what it is, because that was what my dad said was like a big ceremony ground for men when they went there and they, you know, started building Pine Gap on a sacred land.
1: And so your family cannot access that sacred site and what's there now?
0: I'm just frightened that there's going to be all those rock hard being, you know, like, you know, putting graffiti and stuff like that. You know, we just want to ask to go there and, you know, look after country. Yeah.
1: And tell me, you know, you said about your dad, like, what was his thoughts about not being able to go to the men's site?
0: He did have permission to go there, but like every time, like I was saying before, that like every time when you go there, it's like the police come up, you know, rock up. I don't know how, but they must be got a camera or something, you know, hidden camera. Yeah.
1: So you can visit, but it's almost like you need permission to visit
0: so that they can. Yes. So it's like every time you go there and there's the federal police. You know, I'm just thinking there might be cameras, hidden cameras there that see people going into Pine Gap. We just want to go and check our place, you know, like, because it's sacred and it's got a lot of stories, you know, the rock hard on the water.
1: And so when was the last time that your family went there?
0: I think it must have been... early 2020, I think 2000 maybe.
1: And that's when, and that was going across the border where they have the sort of fence, do they have it fenced
0: they got
1: off?
0: A fence,
1: can you explain sort of how it works?
0: That fence is like, I don't know, if it's an electric fence or not, because every time when you go onto that road, it's like, then the police come, you know? So there is something hidden there that, something happening, and the police always rock up, you know.
1: So, with the men's side, is that behind the fence? Like, can you not?
0: Women and men's side, but like you can go into the women's area, but you can't go to the men's side. And it's like, you know, really sad. Like, one of my family wants to go there and check on the rock hard and stuff like that.
1: And what have they said to you about the fact that you want to go there? Have they said that they could take men and escort them, or have you had any offers?
0: I had, but my family, my grandfather's nephew, so he was the elder, and he took me there, and like I was saying, every time we go there's always the police. So we're allowed to go to the woman's side. But really, I just want to take my kids there and teach them culture, you know. Talk about the art and hard work and that, you know.
1: Was there any consultation before they were building this space?
0: I don't really know, because I was only a little baby then, because you have to think, why are these people coming and picking up my grandfather, you know? Like, in those days, there was no say for anybody, for Aboriginal people. But, you know, like, where they're going to build houses and stuff like that. So they built this Pine Gap on our sacred land. So because of, you know, in the old days, old people didn't speak much English. It was like, yes, no, yes. So I was feeling a bit sad, but, you know, because I think they was taking advantage of him for not speaking English, you know.
2: ABC's Emma Masters speaking with Felicity Hayes there, who is a traditional owner of Alice Springs and a native title holder at Whitegate, east of Alice, speaking about the family's fight for land rights and the Commonwealth land that Pine Gap sits on. Just earlier we heard that, and we crossed with Emma Masters out at Pine Gap, or outside the gates there on Hat Road, approximately a few hundred people gathering and convoying towards Pine Gap, the fences. That's happening pretty much now. It's 9 to 10 on ABC. Alice, well done to a few of you correcting this morning. I said Fuamu, you've got it right. Well done to Tony as well, and Phil W, an enormous group this morning. We'll find out who got it correct next. Steve, thanks for your contributions. You sent us a good ABC Listen program about the inner workings of Trump's second presidency. I'll be sure to check that out on Late Night Live. Plenty more of that on ABC Listen as well. You can always go check out. And thanks for your thoughts on the diary, Mayo saying. Just give it a read, and I might be able to find out whose it is.
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2: Big O, top of the morning. Oh. Hello, you there?
5: Hello, you can hear me now?
2: I got you now. it's been a good turnout this morning and great choice of song. It's long.
5: I've really enjoyed the Daft Punk was fantastic.
2: That was a good start.
5: For quarter past 9 in the morning.
2: Yeah, yeah, yeah. I like the vibing theme, vibing on data.
5: Yeah. No, it's appropriate. It's relevant. It's topical.
2: It's a bit obscure for music, but you can think of plenty of stuff still.
5: What would you have chosen?
2: Put me in the spot there.
5: Yeah, I have.
2: I would have chosen anything that involves Moog, which is that synthesizer we heard in Popcorn by Hot Butter, I think it was.
5: I think the theme was computers and data centers. I would have chosen one of Radiohead's songs from the OK Computer album.
2: Paranoid Android would have been a good one.
5: Yeah, that's like a 7-minute song.
2: It's a big one. It's one of the best songs ever.
5: Radiohead or ever?
2: I think ever.
5: That's a massive call.
2: Yeah, yeah, I'll back it up.
5: We have to play it now.
2: Can we?
5: Probably not. We've got 6 minutes left of the show.
2: We've got something near as long here.
5: Yes.
2: Do you want to unveil today's start line?
5: Oh, we can unveil. Yeah, yeah. So we had a few people come in with the incorrect artist. They said it was Elton John. No, it wasn't Elton John, but it was Billy Joel, and the song was Piano Man.

0: story of losing her husband, Matt, and how she found her way back into life. Plenty more to Hannah's story after the news headlines. 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
1: Darlene Jimwang with an ABC News update. Prime Minister Anthony Albanese has announced a $10 million upgrade for maternity services at Royal Darwin Hospital. The money will go towards upgrades for 8 birthing suites, including private bathrooms for all suites, and will also see a new private waiting space for labouring mothers built. One Nation leader Pauline Hanson is facing accusations from fellow politicians of trashing Australia overseas. Senator Hanson recently appeared in a podcast with Robinson, a highly controversial anti-immigration activist who has served prison time for fraud and assault. And rescue workers in Peru are digging through rubble to find survivors of 2 earthquakes that hit the Andes region. At least 6 people have been killed, more than 20 injured, and hundreds left displaced after the magnitude 5.1 and 3.7 tremors. And you're up to date with the latest from the ABC Newsroom.

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1: G'day there, my name is Matt Brand. Welcome to the program. On the show today, a look at spider venom and how it could become one of agriculture's best friends.
2: We tested some spider venoms and identified two spider venoms that were active, that were killing the varroa mites by topical application. So just when we dropped the venoms onto the mites, we were seeing that it was killing them.
1: Yeah, could spider venom be used to beat varroa mite? You'll hear more about this soon. Also this afternoon, you'll learn about an Alice Springs-based chili business that is going so well that it's expanded to grow more chilies further north.
3: We just recently went up to Alicarung and I just could not believe the 300 plants there. They were short like me, but the fruit and the pods were absolutely luscious and chunky.
1: These stories and plenty more coming up this afternoon. I hope you can stick around. We are broadcasting right across the territory on the ABC. And g'day there if you've tuned in via the podcast. The exotic pest varroa mite. It was detected at the Port of Newcastle back in 2022. And unfortunately, it has spread through New South Wales and across the borders into Victoria, Queensland and South Australia. The Northern Territory is thankfully still free of this pest. But what is being done to keep it out? My guest today is Sally Heaton, who's the Territory's Chief Plant Health Officer. And she's been meeting with some of her interstate counterparts of late to talk about varroa. Sally, what is the latest on this pest? What's happening?
4: Yeah, well, there's been quite a lot of discussion going on in this area, Matt. So on the 30th of June, the Queensland government and the Australian Honeybee Industry Council actually hosted a bee industry roundtable. And this was to look at and address the impacts of varroa mite and the miticide resistance that's happening all down the East Coast.

0: Right across the territory on the ABC, you are tuned into the Country Hour. Let's talk about data centres.
1: The Northern Territory will be the data centre capital of the globe.
0: Yes, if the Northern Territory does become the data centre capital of the globe, what will it mean for the NT's cattle industry and the pastoral estate that covers roughly 50% of the NT? This is all very new stuff for NT cattle producers. But over in the United States, ranchers have been negotiating with data centres for a few years now. In fact, 5,000 data centres have either been built or are proposed in the US, with farmers over there being

0: to a DC3 to be delivered to a remote community around 4 a.m. It was always very exciting. So many of these memories, stuff that you remember so fondly about time spent early in the morning, not whinging and complaining. So many of these memories have been about spending time with Dad, and that's really beautiful. Thank you. Adam Steer with you in the top end for the drive home. I'll be back with you tomorrow at 1:30. Talk to you then. Have a lovely afternoon. See ya.
1: 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We're live, local, and ad-free wherever you are. 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

0: Australia and Ireland to a bigger venue. The one-off game at North Sydney Oval on August 1st is a sellout, with the ground holding under 9,000 spectators. Fans locked out of the match have called for the fixture to be moved to the SCG, which holds 48,000. Toogood says the game was a long time coming and cannot understand why the league isn't opening up the match to more spectators.
1: I think it needs to be moved. Like, there's such an appetite for it. It sold out as quickly as it did and as far out. We know with AFLW that people tend to buy tickets on the day or a day out, and we've limited that opportunity for more people to get to the ground and support these amazing athletes. Why not make it more accessible to more people?
0: You're up to date with the latest in ABC News. It's 4:05.
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6: Hello, good afternoon. How you doing? How's it been as a start to your week? You feeling good? Maybe a little case of the Mondays, maybe a bit on the tired side. That me. See ya. But I've probably got nothing on you, nothing on the people who woke up really, really early to watch the World Cup final this morning. How are you feeling about the Spanish victory? If your World Cup fever won't abate for you or your family, and you want to keep the football times going, well, later this hour, we're going to take a look at how to get involved with the world game right here in the centre. And hundreds called for the closure of Pine Gap in a protest outside the base this morning. It was the biggest protest against the joint US-Australian intelligence operation since 1987. Wow, 40 years ago. We'll hear about what happened today and hear from a protester who returned after organising the 1983 women's protest. Absolutely massive there, so stick around, but first. It's one of the scary world-ending issues that doctors warn us about, antibiotic resistance. Overusing antibiotics can lead to bacterial resistance and superbugs that we can't fight and put our health and our lives at risk. And there's concerns over the high levels of antimicrobial resistance in the NT, particularly among those living in remote communities. Dr. Danny Tsai is the Director of Clinical Research at Alice Springs Hospital and Senior Research Fellow at Flinders University. He's been granted funding to look into how better prescribing practices could combat the issue, and he joins me now. Good afternoon, Danny.
7: Hi, good afternoon, Nat.
6: Thanks for being here. So could you explain the current dilemma around antimicrobial resistance in remote NT communities? How bad is it?
7: Yes, thank you for the opportunity to elaborate. So antibiotic resistance, it's essentially bacterial infections that do not respond to usual antibiotic treatments. So in central Australia, in this remote setting, we are seeing resistance rates more than 2 times higher than in larger cities. So our research has found that for Staphylococcus aureus, which is a common bacterium causing skin and soft tissue infections, approximately 50% of these cases in central Australia are resistant to first-line therapy. And that is in comparison to about the 10 to 20% of the national average. So if you put that into perspective, if the whole of Australia has the same resistance rate of what we're seeing here, every year we'll see 800 more deaths, 44,000 extra hospital days, and $133 million extra dollars spent on hospital costs. That's nationwide.
6: Okay, so it's a very large issue. Do we know much about why people in remote communities are experiencing more antibiotic resistance?
7: Yes, so that's a very good question. So our team, based on some of the research projects that we have conducted already, we found that infections with antibiotic resistance, they are strongly associated with a high amount of antibiotic use in the past 3 to 12 months. There are also studies showing that not just the amount of antibiotic use, but broad spectrum

0: from antibiotics. So antibiotics that actually cover more bacterial types, they can further induce antibiotic resistance. So it has to so the higher rate of antimicrobial resistance that we see has to do with the antibiotic use.
1: Right, so doctors are over-prescribing antibiotics in remote communities. Why is this happening?
0: So, to be perfectly honest, we currently don't have a complete picture of the prescribing patterns across the remote Northern Territory. However, there are growing research around the globe and in Australia showing that the more remote you are, the higher the resistance rates you'll see. And we may very well see increased antibiotic use in remote regions because remote clinics can be hundreds of kilometers away from hospitals and acute care centers, and it may take hours before patients can be flown to the closest hospital. So there's actually more at stake when that, initial treatment fails. So this concern can lower the threshold for health professionals to prescribe broad spectrum antibiotics, but we need to do more work in this area. So that's why, we recently have won a federal grant that will enable us to co-design and co-develop an antimicrobial stewardship program with local stakeholders, health professionals, and experts to strategize ways to improve antibiotic use and provide targeted specialist and pharmacist support for prescribers in this geographical setting.
1: You're hearing from Dr. Danny Tsai, Director of Clinical Research at Alice Springs Hospital. He's also a senior research fellow at Flinders University, looking into the high rates of antibiotic resistance for people living in the NT and remote NT communities. And so, Danny, if I'm getting this right, it's the fact that because people in remote communities are not necessarily seeing or receiving healthcare as frequently, or is it that the infections develop, go a longer time before they are noticed? Like, what does the healthcare delivery look like in remote community settings?
0: Yeah, that's a very good question. So in the Northern Territory, most remote communities have a remote clinic, which can have doctors and/or nurses and Aboriginal health practitioners providing services. So that's depending on the sizes and the geographical location of the communities. So it's not necessarily that inadequate healthcare has been provided, but it's just that like when a person shows up at a clinic. And they seem to have an infection. The infection may or may not need antibiotics. But if the patient does have a bacterial infection and not properly treated, and then there's actually more at stake, if that infection develops into something worse, into let's say sepsis or something that's more overwhelming. And because once you develop that, then time is a big issue. Like it will take hours to actually fly people to a hospital to get further or more advanced medical care.
1: It seems like a difficult sort of balance to manage in this case here. So, but what are the risks of overprescribing antibiotics to people in remote areas, and what are the risks of antimicrobial resistance going unmanaged in these communities?
0: So this is it's a very fine balance, a very, very difficult one to actually find. And in terms of the antimicrobial resistance issue that we're seeing, like we don't want it to go out of control, but also at the same time we don't want to withhold antibiotic treatments as that can give you, that can lead to poor outcome in the immediate sense. So we need to be able to find that balance, and hopefully this grant will be able to provide us with the support that's needed to come up with a way that's more supportive and provide more targeted care. So resistance, it has such a great impact on patient health outcomes and healthcare cost. And if the trend of the resistance remains unchecked, the existing antibiotics will eventually stop working. And we'll definitely see an increase in patient death rate, hospitalizations, and healthcare burden.
1: It's a really concerning one. So what's the timeline for your research? When might we have some of the answers on this?
0: We will initiate this project officially in October this year. And this is a 5-year

0: project. So the first year we will be focusing on developing the program, because this is going to be a clinical program. So we'll be collaborating with local stakeholders, local health workers, and we also invited like external experts in this particular area to help us to design this multimodal, multi-strategic program. And after that 1 year development phase, and then it goes into the governance assessment phase, and then it will be about implementation. So hopefully we'll be able to see a well-functioning program up and running in about a year and a half.
1: Excellent. Well, best of luck with it. We'll check in with you as that research continues. Danny, thanks so much for your time this afternoon.
0: Thank you, Nat. Thank you.
1: Dr. Danny Tsai is Director of Clinical Research at Alice Springs Hospital and Senior Research Fellow at Flinders University, talking about antibiotic resistance among people living in NT's remote communities. So we'll keep an eye on that, and yeah, hopefully we see some improvement on that front.
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3: On this 25th anniversary today, you're quite sure that someone knows something.
4: Well, I think it's a possibility. He was quite a proud man, so you'd think that he would have liked to have confided in someone to let them know what he did.
2: ABC Alice Springs.
1: It's Nat Tenchich with you. It's just 15 quarter past four, 15 minutes past four, if we're being really specific about it. Monday afternoon, first day of work. Crossed off. And look, how was your weekend? Did you take it easy? Did you get up to not very much? Or maybe you got amongst the Alice Springs Running Festival. There were around 300 runners involved. And you'll hear how it all went after this.

0: on ABC Alice Springs. For your Monday drive home, bit of Powderfinger. Lost and running. I'm Nat Tenchich. Is that what you spent your weekend doing? A bit of running? Hope you weren't getting lost at the same time. Maybe you're running to find yourself or find a prize because the Alice Springs Running Festival was on. Yeah, if you headed out to Simpsons Gap on Sunday morning, you might have noticed the crowd, the inflatable start-finish line and a bit of a party atmosphere. We do love a running festival and a running competition here in this town. There were runners and walkers heading down Dark and Drive and then out on the Simpsons Gap bike path for 10Ks, half marathon or a marathon race. Close to 300 runners competed in the various events. And this morning, Will Regan caught up with the winner of the marathon, Claire Johnson, as well as Alice Springs Running and Walking Club president, Katie Stroud.
1: I had a great day. Like Katie said, I finished first overall, which was a big surprise. That's never happened before. I was absolutely delighted. And yeah, it was an awesome event.
2: Did the running festival bring you out to Alice?
1: Yes, I especially went to Alice Springs just for the race, and we're in Darwin today on the rest of our holiday. But yeah, that was the best detour I could have thought of, to run a marathon on your holiday.
2: That's not a regular holiday detour, is going to run a marathon. Had you been to the centre before, Claire?
1: I have many years ago, like at least 10 or 15 years ago, I ran the Alice Springs Marathon back then.
2: Really? Wow. When about 10 or 15 years ago?
1: I think it was 2011. I have to check.
2: Where do you know, Katie? Where was it then, Claire? Do you remember where it was in Alice?
1: Yes, I remember. It was very different because we started at the Araluen Arts Centre and we ran along some kind of highway for about 21 kilometres.
2: And there were
1: and
2: road closures.
1: Turned around and ran back. Yeah, there was a road closure. And there was no beautiful trail through the meandering through, like...
3: Oh, meandering. I love that.
1: We had.
2: Incredible to come back. What was it like? You're from Ballarat. I'm sure you run around Ballarat as well. But what is it like? What was it like running in the centre along the Westmacs?
1: It was absolutely beautiful. I couldn't imagine a more amazing setting for a marathon. I just had the best day.
2: And it clearly helped you along. It must have been a breeze. You took out first place. Katie, what about some other results? And actually, first of all, how were attendance numbers? How many people took part?
3: It's always funny with these things. You have how many people sign up and then you have how many people make it to the start line.
2: Yeah, how many people wake up and decide to
3: 299 to made it to the start line.
2: Oh, my gosh.
3: It was a cold one, Will.
2: And everyone finished?
3: Yeah, we only had two, unfortunately, not make it, but that's pretty damn good odds, I have to say.
2: It is amazing.
3: And so many people PB'd, which is surprising because you know that course, Will.
2: I do. I did the 10K a little while ago. You know, I signed up for the half marathon. I woke up and said I'd do the 10K. But conditions were pretty prime?
3: Although it was cold, it was a really good start for everyone, I think. A beautiful clear sky, no wind. That came later when we were packing up.
2: Yeah.
3: And, it just looks spectacular out there.
2: Take us through some of the results across the different categories.
3: Oh, my goodness. Well... We had some few interstaters come through, which is really nice, and some people happened to be on international holidays. I hate to say that they came here just for us.
2: No, I'd like to think they did.
3: So one day we'll get there. But, yeah, we had a really good turnout from some of our locals. Some of our trail runners have been trying some bitumen.
2: Yeah, good.
3: I know. So Ryan Clark, who did the Westmac sponsor 231 a couple of years ago, he came in second. And he said, because I hit him up for an interview as well, Claire, and he said, you're an absolute weapon.
2: Nice. That's the highest compliment you can give.
3: And another couple of locals, David Cripps, and another amazing turnout. And there was a lady, she came in back with a pack last year, Erin Moran. I love that. She's got a goal to do 50 marathons before she turns 50. There was another guy, George. His father had passed away, unfortunately, last year, and his father was Australian. And he had a goal to run a marathon in every state of Australia. He travelled over just for it. And he was also bonkers. He'd run a marathon in every state of America.
2: Wow.
3: Yeah, I love that we're getting these really niche marathoners here.
2: Any local talent take?

0: picking out some of the titles?
1: In the half, that was crazy. So we had Geordie, a local runner and football player, I understand.
0: Yeah, he's a footy player.
1: Yeah. He came, I think he placed in the marathon last year, and he took part in the Westmax Monster 128 recently. And I don't think he'd been running much since, and he just signs up the day before and comes in second in a half marathon. Oh, you footy players, you're crazy. Sean Hancock, a local firefighter, he's been here for a year, and he smashed it out of the park, 1 hour 24. If you want the stats there, I think that's 3:55
0: okay.
1: pace. Jason Wilson, which you'd know from Parkrun.
0: Yep.
1: He was instrumental in getting Parkrun set up here, and he got a half PB.
0: Wow.
1: He was so excited because he was like, oh, it's not going to happen. And, of course, it happens. Connor, another local runner and wonderful event sponsor of our Flynn's Grove Dash, he just done Gold Coast Marathon, and then he just happens to smash out an hour 32 half marathon.
0: Seems like everyone's had a very good day yesterday.
1: And, Michaela, our women's first place half, she just finished night shift. Yeah.
0: Straight off night shift and into a half marathon.
1: Crazy runners. And
0: Claire, do you know what time you got in the Mara?
2: 2:57.
1: Have we analysed your splits? How'd that go?
0: What's the pace?
2: 4:13s, I think.
0: Far out. Claire, tell us what's your running background? Are you a regular marathon runner?
2: I've done a few now. I haven't done 50 in 50 weeks or whatever, but I like to do the longer distances now. I'm a bit older, but I've been running most of my life, and I still do track, I do cross country, I do trail running, so really I'm a bit of everything.
0: Well, it begs the question, you'll have to come back for the Westmax next year.
1: I was about to say, have we got a race for you, Claire?
2: Yeah. Oh, wow. I don't know about the 238Ks or whatever it is. But
1: it's pretty special there out there.
0: We've got a 65 for you and a 128 as well. So.
2: Yeah, I would definitely consider those.
3: Alice Springs Walking and Running and Walking Club president, Katie Stroud, trying to cheekily recruit a new Westmax monster runner after Claire Johnson took out the marathon at the Alice Springs Running Festival over the weekend. They were speaking to the ABC's Will Regan.
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3: Well, it is just on 26 minutes past four for your Monday. You might be feeling a little weary after getting up early to watch the World Cup final this morning between Spain and Argentina. If you did, I'd love to hear from you. 0487991057. Where did you watch it? Was anywhere in town playing it? I know that the casino were playing it, or playing a lot of the really early matches, so maybe you got up and went to watch it at Lassiter's perhaps. Let me know. How'd your morning go? Was it full of festivities? Are you happy? Were you gunning for Spain to take out the win, or are you commiserating today? Commiserations to you if that is the case, and libations to you if it went your way. Look, if you're not ready for the football fever to end, if you're thinking 6 weeks, it was not enough, I needed to keep going, we'll join the club for your Monday afternoon. We'll be taking a look at how you can get involved in playing football, maybe having your kids play football, maybe breeding the next generation of Socceroos. Stick with me. All things football after your news headlines. And another little track, sticking on that walking theme. It's Dr. Hook.

0: Dr. Hook, walk right in, sit right down, and listen to ABC Alice Springs with me, Nat Tentich. It is just on 4:30, and very soon we are going to get into how to keep that World Cup football fever going and maybe give the world game a try for yourself. But before we get there, your news headlines with Chris Madokarani Fitzpatrick.
1: G'day, Nat. Arunda traditional owners say a demonstration at Pine Gap this morning was an important step in their campaign to reclaim the land. Traditional owners walked to the facility's gates to deliver a letter calling for the land to be returned, access to sacred sites and rock art, and compensation for its use since 1970. Arunda traditional owner Felicity Hayes says she's felt her ancestors' presence during the action. Greens Senator Sarah Hanson Young has demanded One Nation leader Pauline Hanson apologise for trashing Australia during her European tour. Senator Hanson's trip featured a podcast interview with far-right activist and convicted criminal Tommy Johnston, where she lamented the end of the White Australia policy. During a speech to the Conservative Political Action Conference in London, she labelled Australians stupid for granting rights to transgender people. And looking overseas, Iran has launched an attack targeting Bahrain in response to the latest round of U.S. airstrikes following the recent deaths of three American service members. Bahrain is home to the U.S. Navy's Fifth Fleet, and the U.S. embassy there has warned it has information suggesting the capital, Manama, could be the target of future Iranian attacks. Kuwait and Jordan say their air defense have also been intercepting Iranian drones and missiles. And lastly, former Socceroos Craig Foster says Spain put out an unbelievably dominant performance against Argentina in their 1-0 World Cup final win. Spain dominated play for much of the match, with Ferran Torres scoring the winning goal in extra time. And there'll be more news at 5 o'clock.
0: Excellent. Thanks, Chris. Did you get up to watch the World Cup?
1: No, I can't say I have.
0: No, I didn't either. I'm not tired for that reason. You might be a little weary, though, because you did a lot of the... you were in the running festival,
1: yes,
0: of the weekend. Sorry, festival of running. It's a race, it's a competition, and a festival of running.
1: That's right. Yes, I was running the 10-kilometre run yesterday from Simpson's Gap with Paul Serratore, who pulled ahead of me in the first half. I was catching up in the second half, but he still finished about 50 seconds ahead of me.
0: Was that your main goal, Chris, is to beat Paul?
1: No. the fun answer is yes. I was burning to beat Paul Serratore. In truth, I was racing myself. It's the first race I've ever competed in. I'm quite happy with my time, especially being only 50 seconds behind Paul Serratore, who's a massive runner. So,
0: There you go. There you go.
1: Watch your heels, Paul. I'll be right behind you soon.
0: Maybe we need to have an A. Because so many people in this office run. I don't know. Maybe we need to have like an ABC staff race, like a gift or something for ABC staff. I don't know. Would people watch that? Is this too navel-gazing?
1: The ABC games or something.
0: The ABC Running Festival. Yeah, absolutely.
1: Maybe. Who knows?
0: You putting money on yourself?

0: yourself, Chris?
1: Absolutely. You've got to believe in yourself.
0: Yeah, you do. Good. Good message to end on. Believe in yourself. Thanks, Chris.
1: Thank you, Nat.
2: 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Weather.
0: Well, your weather for around for today and the coming days in Tennant Creek is 24 degrees, in Alice Springs it's 20 right now, in Yallara it's 21, in Jervois it's 22, in Yunamu it is 24 degrees. Your forecast for tomorrow in the Barclay, it's going to be lovely and warm and sunny. Elliot, top of 28 and a low of 11 in Tennant Creek, a top of 27 and a low of 12. In Alice Springs, it'll hit a top of 22 and a low of 4 degrees and be mostly sunny. In Yallara, top of 21, low of 5 and sunny. In Jervois, top of 25, low of 8 and mostly sunny. In Yunamu, low of 5 and a top of 23 and sunny. Talking World Cup and how you can get involved in local footy on the other side of this.
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3: Welcome to the club now. Everybody's up now. We've got it going on until the break of dawn. Welcome to the club now. Gonna bump it up.
0: Hey, let's talk about some things you can get involved in town. And maybe you took a early warning wake up to watch the World Cup final. Or maybe like Paul Serratori, running champion extraordinaire. You discovered the game was an extra time when you woke up this morning and managed to catch that brilliant Spanish goal in the 106th minute. It's fair to say there's been plenty of excitement for the World Cup over the past 6 weeks. Does that excitement for the World Game translate to more people strapping on the boots and taking to the pitch? Stephen Royes is the Games Operations and Project Officer in Southern Zone for Football NT. Stephen, good afternoon to you.
4: Good afternoon to you.
0: Firstly, were you up early to watch the World Cup final this morning?
4: I did not catch the whole game, I have to admit. But
0: shocking.
4: But I... I did catch the last bit of it, and it was good to see that the game was actually decided in extra time without going to penalties.
0: Yeah, well, I guess that it really rewarded the people who got up a little bit later and didn't get up at 4:30 to watch it. You know, whenever we see big sporting events, it often translates to interest in the sport, gets people excited. I mean, you know, I talk about like the more like greater. Applications to play football after the Matildas were doing really well in the Women's World Cup. Have you seen it happening so far in Alice Springs this time around?
4: Well, it's possibly a little bit early to say how it's going to translate into future registrations, but we're always hopeful after such a big event that the public interest will be picked up. But yeah, there was a lot of within the local soccer community, there was a lot of because it was so big, I think this time, that there was greater interest, because we, and being such a cosmopolitan population in Alice Springs, we had people of English, Scottish, French, Spanish backgrounds who were fascinated by the game. So there was certainly a lot of interest among the local community. We hope that will flow over into getting more players.
0: Yeah, I mean, that's such a great point, isn't it? This really is a bit of a world town. There's people from all over the world living here. And I guess football could present quite a unifying, an opportunity to be a unifying game for our community.
4: Well, it is the world game.
0: It is.
4: It's the most popular game across the globe. So it's something that is common to, last count, well over 150 nations. And so it is it's one of the world unifiers. And it's a game, too, that people can relate to regardless of what your background is.
0: Mm. If someone was to give the sport a go after watching it on the couch, how can they get involved? You know, this is our Join the Club segment. We look at ways that people can get involved and try something new in town. Where are we at when it comes to football season in Alice?
4: We just had a break for the June, July school holidays, but we've now back into both our junior and senior programs. We go through till the end of September, so we've got about another 9, 10 weeks of competition. But we are offering half-season registration packages this season for Football Northern Territory. So if people wanted to get involved for the second part of the season, clubs are open for registrations.
0: Oh, excellent. How many clubs do we have here, by the way?
4: We have five, which all of which have a an active junior program at the moment. Mm-hmm. So particularly for our juniors, there's plenty of opportunity if people still want to get involved. Four of those clubs also have senior programs for both men and women. So, and we're always open for senior registrations as well.
0: That's really, really exciting. So anyone can just put on the boots and, well, I imagine there's tryouts and that sort of thing. They want you to be able to sort of be able to kick a ball around.
4: Well, they'd have to register with a club of their choice, and obviously then it would be up to the club selections to say, well, who goes into the top team or the number two team, or who is in the starting lineup. And that's not for me to say, but certainly there's the opportunity there for people to get involved. And one of the things we pride ourselves on is being a world game is that it's an opportunity for people from all sorts of different backgrounds.
0: Mm. How can bodies like yours, Football NT, capitalise on World Cup fever after the big event? I don't know, is there much appetite for expansion? Would you welcome some new teams?
4: Oh, we would love to have a couple more clubs at least in Ellis in the surrounds. We're also looking at expanding into the local schools. We've engaged some dedicated people with Football Northern Territory who are focusing on promoting the game in schools. We are well aware that Ellis is a community where people play a lot of sport. So we don't see ourselves necessarily in competition with other codes, but we want to promote our opportunities. Another thing that we are doing, which we're hoping to follow on from the World Cup excitement, is a whole lot of programs focusing on the First Nations peoples and taking the game out to the remote communities and spreading the gospel there.
0: Right. Football fever set to continue in the centre. Stephen, thanks so much.
4: You're most welcome.
0: Stephen Roy is there, Games and Project Games Operations and Project Officer, Southern Zone with Football NT. I'm Nat Tenchich with you on ABC Alice Springs for your Monday afternoon. It's 18 minutes to 5. And very soon we'll check back in with a case from 2022. You might recall when a tour bus rolled out on Larapinta Drive or out near Hermansburg and unfortunately, the life of one tourist was lost, others injured. Well, how that's rolling out, it's gotten a bit sticky. A lawsuit has just been discovered between the tour operator and the people who sold the modifier for the bus. Where does it leave this case? Where is it going next? We'll find out shortly.

0: The Swingers, Counting the Beats, and ABC Alice Springs. It is 14 minutes to 5 for your drive home. Nat Tencic with you. It's been more than 4 years since a fatal tour bus crash outside Hermannsburg in central Australia killed a 69-year-old man and injured several others. And the finger-pointing over who is responsible continues. The operator, Emu Run Tours, and its director, Patrick Bedford, are now suing the company that provided the modification kit used to convert the bus from dual to single-wheel sets, that company being Australian Adventure Vehicles. ABC News' Olivana Lathouris has been covering this one. Olivana, good afternoon.
1: Good afternoon, Nat.
0: So where is this case at? I remember we spoke not too long ago that Patrick Bedford was facing some hearings. Where are we?
1: Yeah, absolutely. This has been such a long-running court battle. There's been many iterations to it. So, yeah, very happy to recap for the audience. So, essentially, the case that we were discussing a little while ago, that is unrelated to this new legal action, but it's all over the same accident. So, Patrick Bedford, who is the director of Emu Run Tours and the mechanic for that company, they are all facing WorkSafe charges, so breaches of the Northern Territory's work health safety legislation over that accident. That is a separate proceeding. That's been on foot for quite some time, and it's headed toward a 10-day hearing in October. This is something separate. So we got access to some Supreme Court documents, which essentially show that Emu Run Tours and Patrick Bedford are now suing this sort of off-road 4x4 manufacturer called Australian Adventure Vehicles because of this kit that they were provided, which they used to modify the bus that crashed, and they're suing them for breach of contract and for negligence.
0: So what is Emu Run Tours claiming that was the problem with AAV's service?
1: Yeah, absolutely. I must admit, going through these documents, because I'm not a mechanic, I was having to do quite a bit of Googling to understand exactly what was going on. But, you know, to put it very sort of simply, what Emu Run Tours were hoping to do and what the mechanic was hoping to do was to alter the vehicle from dual wheels, so having two sets of two wheels on the back of the vehicle, to single wheels. And so they were supplied a kit for doing that, and they were also supplied some sort of specifications about what kind of wheels they needed to have, so the amount of weight that those wheels can bear, the pressure that they need to have based on how heavy the vehicle is. And so AAV, or Australia Adventure Vehicles, were the ones that provided Emu Run Tours with that stuff, and of course Emu Run Tours then went ahead, they proceeded to alter the wheels on their vehicle, and then four months later, one of those rear wheels actually burst. And in that occasion, which was actually one day before this accident, this is all according to these court documents, there was no accident. They just replaced it and kept going. But then the next day, of course, the other wheel burst and it

0: resulted in this minibus essentially coming off the road and rolling, and a 69-year-old man was killed. And so they're essentially saying that this stuff that was provided, they relied on it, and essentially they say they were provided with the wrong details about what wheels they needed, and suing for breach of contract and for negligence.
1: Yeah, right. And so how might this lawsuit impact the proceedings against Mr. Bedford and his mechanic Ian Jackson if they're saying that we followed all the rules to the letter, exactly what they gave us? Would it have any impact on the WorkSafe proceedings?
0: Yeah, I mean, I guess, it's hard to say at this stage. These proceedings are entirely separate. There are defences which are available to EMU Run Tours, to Patrick Bedford and the mechanic in their WorkSafe charges. But as far as we can tell, this action that they're taking against this vehicle manufacturer are separate proceedings. But it's entirely, possible, I suppose, that depending on how these proceedings pan out, that it could have an impact on their WorkSafe charges. But in terms of that, we'll just have to wait and see.
1: Has there been any response from Australian Adventure Vehicles?
0: Not that we can tell so far. We will certainly be making sure that we can try to get access to any defence that is filed on behalf of Australian Adventure Vehicles in order to see what they come back with. But at this stage, the only thing that we have access to is just this claim from EMU Run Tours and Patrick Bedford at this point.
1: It'd be interesting to know how many other vehicles have been modified, converted in this way, thanks to Australian and Adventure Vehicles, and if it's caused any other problems. So it'll be interesting to follow. Olivana, thanks so much for the update.
0: Yeah, of course. And obviously they're all allegations at this stage. And we'll just have to see how the proceedings pan out.
1: I'm sure you'll keep following it. But thanks for your time this arvo.
0: Thanks, Nat.
1: ABC News' Olivana Lathouris covering the changes or the new lawsuit that has arisen in the case of EMU Run Tours and the fatal tour bus crash that took place in 2022. It's 4:09, ABC Alice Springs. Let's take a little track before we get to the 5 o'clock news. And after 5 o'clock, massive protest taking place outside of Pine Gap this morning, the biggest since 1987. It's about 40 years ago. How did it all go? You'll hear about the scenes from the ground as one of our reporters comes in. And we'll hear from a protest organiser from back in 1983. Who appeared again this morning.
2: If you hate me after all I say, I
3: can't put it off.
2: Just gotta tell her anyway.

0: Hey, City Rollers on ABC Alice Springs. Bye bye, baby. How you doing? It's just 5 minutes to five on your drive home, your Monday drive home with me, Nat Tendich. I was talking a little bit before about the Alice Springs Running Festival that took place yesterday. People running half marathons, 10Ks, full marathons. I was having a little joke with our newsreader, Chris Madokarani Fitzpatrick, because he did the 10K and producer Paul Serratore overtook him. Well done, Paul, by the way.
1: Do you know what? It was one of those things where I thought to myself, like, I don't like being ultra competitive. It doesn't feel nice. But when I saw Chris, I was like, I'm here for it. I'm like, okay, buddy, I've been running a little bit longer than you. I know you've been trying to, I've seen your effort on Strava. I've got to come in before you. And then at the turnaround point, saw him behind me and I'm like, oh, this is great. I'm feeling good. Crossed the line, exhausted. And then before I knew it, I heard, oh, Chris Fitzpatrick has crossed the line. I'm like, what? It was the quickest like turnaround. I thought I was like minutes in front of him. But no, there's only 50 seconds between us. So
0: he's gonna get,
1: I was quite
0: you,
1: impressed.
0: Old man.
1: Yeah. I was super impressed by the end that he wasn't that far behind me whatsoever.
0: Yeah.
1: So I was just like, and look, I also felt really good because for the first 5Ks I did a sub 30-minute 5K. I was like, yeah, I can do this. I can make a PB, and then did it way better than I thought in the end. So I was really, really happy. Interestingly, you were talking about should we get a sort of ABC event? Brashy reminded me, although I thought about it as well. The ABC used to do a half marathon.
0: Oh.
1: Between 2008 and 2021, we used to have the ABC half marathon in conjunction with the Alice Springs Running and Walking Club.
0: Oh.
1: It was a loop around Raganese Road and the Ross Highway. So the start-finish line was at the front of the Steiner School. And what participants would have to do is 4, 5 point something K loops around Raganese Road and Ross Highway for a half marathon. So yeah, 21.1 Ks. It was, I remember, because this is back in the days when Brashy ruled the roost, he would be like, right team, who is signing up to do it? We did ABC participants. And I remember the first year, I was just like, no, I'll get away with just volunteering, Brash. I'll just volunteer.
0: Yeah.
1: I'll just volunteer. Thinking I was doing my bit. And then one year I was like, no, I'll do, because there was a 5K option. I'm like, okay, I'll do the 5K option. And it was the most slow and exhausting thing I'd ever done. I think I wasn't a runner back then. And so I was really trying to like really breathe and push my way through. It was awful. It was awful. And because it was, this is why I like trail running. Trail running is scenery, but it was road running. So it was just long and you just be like, when am I going to get to the roundabout? When am I going to see the start finish line? I couldn't imagine having to do it sort of four loops of the thing.
0: Mm.
1: I would have gone insane. No, I only had to do one and that was hard enough.
0: Yeah. Why did it end?
1: I can't exactly remember why I finished. I wonder whether it was one of those things where COVID kind of, you know how COVID ended a lot of events? Like we managed to push through one in 2020 and then 2021. And then I think it all just became logistically a little bit difficult. I think it also may at the time have somehow been amalgamated then into the running festival. Anyway, it became too much, I think, for us to put it all together. Could it be something in the future?
0: Maybe we should bring it back.
1: Maybe.
0: Would you like to see the ABC Half Marathon return? Give me, you know what? Let's community forum. Let's have a vote on it. If you're passionate, it could come back. 0487 991 0057.
1: Hang on. Is this? Oh no, there we go. Brash was saying we started supporting the Westmax Monster. So there we go. We were like, we'll go with what trail running took off. So there we go.
0: But now we got to go back to supporting the Westmax Monster.
1: Yeah, absolutely. We could do that.
0: Let's do it.
1: We keep doing it. So we are doing it.
0: Great. Anyway, news is up next.
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3: Good afternoon, Rio Davis with ABC News. A group advocating for improved maternity services in Darwin says a $10 million announcement today should just be the start, and more funding is needed to fix the system. Prime Minister Anthony Albanese was at Royal Darwin Hospital this morning to announce the funding following months of negotiations between the federal and territory governments. The NT government initially requested $35 million for RDH after the closure of Darwin Private Hospital's maternity ward, but was subsequently told to lodge a request for $10 million. Sophia Emberson-Bain from Our Birth, Our Voice says Darwin ultimately needs a new hospital.
4: This is just the beginning. This is a start of a long-awaited upgrade that is needed for Northern Territory women and families. We need a new hospital.
3: In Central Australia, opponents of Pine Gap say hosting United States military facilities makes Australia a potential target rather than making it safer. Hundreds of protesters gathered near the facility's gates following a two-day convergence focused on Pine Gap's role in United States military operations. Former federal Greens leader Adam Bandt says US allies are often at risk.
5: I think any politician who thinks US bases keep you safe should go on an information tour of the Gulf at the moment. US bases are targets, and the US is quite happy to have their front line in other people's nations.
3: The Embassy of Israel has raised concern over several elements of Federal Labor's draft national policy platform relating to the Israel-Palestine conflict in the Middle East. In a statement, the embassy says the draft platform risks placing responsibility for the conflict on one party while giving insufficient attention to the decisions, conduct and continuing obligation of Palestinian leadership and terrorist organisations such as Hamas. Multicultural Affairs Minister Anne Arleigh says the matter will be discussed at Labor's upcoming national conference in Adelaide.
6: The Israeli embassy can put what they want to say, but the conference is about, you know, the Labor Party coming together and settling on our platform and having those robust discussions during conference in a very democratic way.
3: Author Randa Abdel Fattah has launched legal action against the organisers of last year's Bendigo Writers' Festival. More than 50 authors boycotted the event with censorship concerns over a code of conduct sent out days prior. Dr. Abdel Fattah's complaints argues Greater Bendigo City Council and event sponsor La Trobe University discriminated against her on the basis of her political belief or activity. Her lawyer, Michael Bradley, says the code of conduct was a mask to rid her from the event, knowing she would not agree to it.
7: This is the first time she's resorted to legal action. Sort of is indicative of just how much damage has been done to her, and she's kind of had enough. So she's made the big decision to fight back.
3: Greater Bendigo City Council declined to comment, and La Trobe University has also been contacted for comment. The United States has completed a new round of airstrikes targeting Iran after announcing the death of another American service member. Chelsea Hetherington reports.
8: The US struck around a northwestern city believed to be home to underground missile bases. Iran responded by launching an attack targeting Bahrain, the home of the US Navy's Fifth Fleet, and Kuwait. The latest attacks again showed how the US and Iran have inched closer to all-out war, as last month's interim deal meant to permanently end the fighting has crumbled and shipping traffic in the Strait of Hormuz has largely stalled. Both sides have targeted civilian infrastructure relied on by millions of people. Meanwhile, benchmark Brent crude has risen above $90 a barrel, further fueling a global energy crisis sparked by the conflict.
3: And in sport, Argentina fans have been left heartbroken after their team's 1-0 loss to Spain in the Soccer World Cup final. It was also widely expected to be champion player Lionel Messi's last World Cup appearance, having played in a record 34 games over six tournaments with a total of 21 goals. Former Socceroo and Stan Sport analyst Craig Foster says this tournament would have been hard for the 39-year-old Messi.
9: He just couldn't back up, I don't think. Three days only between all of the knockout stage. And in the end, that quality of football from a brilliant, brilliant Spanish team was too much even for the great Lionel Messi to carry his team back.
3: That's the latest in ABC News.
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0: Hello, hello. Good afternoon. Kicking off your week. And it was quite a massive weekend. Hundreds of people were in Alice Springs for what was labelled a convergence calling for the closure of the Pine Gap Joint Defence Facility. Today, that convergence made its way to the gates of the facility. Our reporter was there and you'll hear how it all went down. And very soon, you're going to hear from an original 80s protester who's made a return more than 40 years later. Did you attend the convergence this weekend or the protest this morning? Tell me about it. I'd like to hear from you. 0487 991 057 is the number to text in. Or you can give me a call. We can have a chat. 1300 019 783. Before 6 o'clock as well, I'll be checking in with your local library, finding out what's going on. What's Carl been reading this week? He's always reading something fascinating. I'm always just very excited to get his recommendations. So a little book club time before six this afternoon as well. But first...

0: The message was to close Pine Gap. Hundreds of protesters took to the gates of the Joint US-Australian Defence Facility, just under 20 k's out of town. This morning, the anti-war activists engaged in the biggest action against the base since 1987, and our senior reporter, Emma Masters, was there. Emma, good afternoon to you.
1: Good afternoon, Nat.
0: So what happened when you went down to Hat Road this morning?
1: Yeah, so this morning, all of the protesters convoyed toward Pine Gap, all in their cars. I counted at one point around 50 cars in total. It was a huge amount of protesters. They were met by a police blockade from Northern Territory Police, where they were guided off the road and where their IDs were checked and they were breathalysed and then given permission to move forward. The protesters then met about 300 metres from the front entrance of the gate, noting, mind you, that already they've moved onto Commonwealth land and already passed a sign that says entry is not permitted. They pulled up, grabbed their flags and placards and then made their way as a group towards the gate. Now, there was also then a police blockade with the federal police. So the protesters moved towards that police blockade, chanting, as you just heard, and calling for the closure of Pine Gap before they then hit the police blockade.
0: Right. And so there were speakers outside the gates during the protest. Who spoke and what did they have to say?
1: Yeah, that's right. So a lot of the speeches really happened after Aranda traditional owners took a letter to the front gate. So once they sort of arrived at the police blockade, a police officer actually stepped up and invited a number of representatives to go and speak to some of their superiors who were actually right at the entrance of the facility. So some of the Aranda traditional owners with a group of protesters went up to that front gate and they were presented with a letter where the traditional owners were effectively calling for their land to be handed back, highlighting the fact that they want to access their sacred sites, they want to access rock art sites that are within the confines of that facility, and also calling for compensation for the use of their land over the many decades that Pine Gap has been there. So when they came back, they were treated to a bit of a hero's return and lots of applause and clapping, and that's when a lot of the people spoke, and one of them was the Aranda traditional owner Felicity Hayes.
2: 1962, that was when I was a little 2-year-old baby. They took my grandfather and with no consent they went and took my grandfather, asking him a lot of things which he didn't understand. Yeah, my grandfather was a drover. He didn't know how to speak English. It was like terms for Australian First Nations people, or as they used to call it, Aboriginal people, yes and no. My country is a sacred place. Yes. It's a sacred place for me and my families and for everybody in Australia. So today I wanted to tell them that we don't want Pine Gap to ever exist on our land.
0: Wow.
1: Yeah, very powerful. A number of other speakers spoke about their concerns for Pine Gap. One of the things that was echoed, sort of Felicity talks about it as well, is their concern of how intelligence that is gathered and used at Pine Gap is then used in US military efforts, and how when they look across the world and see some of the wars that the US and allies are partaking in, that upsets them, that to see atrocities. They don't like the idea that the intelligence might be informing these kinds of operations and that's coming from our backyard.
0: Yeah. When it comes to the protests this morning, I mean, you mentioned that protesters seemed to have been pretty peacefully greeted by authorities. Were there any arrests?
1: Yeah, that's right. No, it really was a very peaceful protest. And over the weekend, when there was the convergence and a lot of workshops and plenary sessions at the convergence, there was very much a message that this needed to be peaceful. The Arrernte traditional owners had requested that and it was met with peace from police and with the protesters. So no arrests, no issues whatsoever on that front.
0: Wow. You reached out to the federal government to get their response to protesters' concerns. We've mentioned so many in there, land back and land use and the like, as well as Australia's involvement in US wars. What did the federal government have to say?
1: Yeah, that's right. I sent a series of questions to them over

0: and their response was effectively that the Department of Defense doesn't comment on intelligence matters, and nor does it comment on what happens in operations at Pine Gap. So there was no response to the questions, but are very clear it's something that they do not talk about.
1: Yeah, the black box continues. It's really difficult when it's a kind of a one-sided conversation on that one.
0: But, yeah, it is hard on that front.
1: Indeed. Is the convergence now over? Do we know of any other events planned around this gathering, this protest, this movement?
0: In terms of their presence here over the last few days, no. I think they've all gone back to their camp, and then they'll all make their way to various places. I mean, this isn't just a number of people in Central Australia or the Territory. These are people that came from all across the country. So people will return home. I was told that there will be some action in September, not a huge details on that.
1: Did protesters you spoke to feel that this was a successful action?
0: Yeah, I think people, given the sheer number of people that came to it, it was force in numbers. I think a lot of people felt really strongly and thought it was a powerful moment when the traditional owners handed over their document of demanding their land back, that was quite a powerful moment for people to see. I mean, it was from a distance, a couple of hundred metres, but to kind of be there and be present when that happened. Protesters seemed to think that was really important and something that they were really glad to be a part of.
1: Mm. Well, Emma, thanks for getting out there and covering it for us. I'm sure we'll hear more in September. Great extra bit of tidbit to look forward to there. Thanks so much.
0: Thank you, Nat.
1: Emma Masters, Senior Reporter for ABC Alice Springs.
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1: And we're talking about the protests at Pine Gap, but the controversy over Pine Gap is not new at all. It's existed in its inception in the late 60s, and there have been plenty of protests in the 50-something years since it became operational. One of the biggest protests against the base occurred in 1983, when over 700 women marched to the gates of the facility during what was called the Pine Gap Women's Peace Camp. And many of those original protesters returned to Alice Springs for the convergence this weekend. One of those was Michelle Cook, who helped organise the 1983 protest. Michelle, good afternoon to you.
3: Hi, how are you going?
1: Good. Before we talk about the events today, take me back to 1983. What do you remember about those original protests you were a part of?
3: Look, we were part of a huge groundswell that was kind of international. We were part of a kind of international women's groundswell, anti-war groundswell. The Green and Common Women had done an incredible action in England and surrounded a US base there. You know, we were living in the Cold War, and there were nuclear bombs, poised at each other. And I, really, as a young kind of 23-year-old, it was a fairly terrifying time to live. And we decided we wanted to do what women across the world were doing. And we decided to organise a protest at Pine Gap because it was part of that kind of nuclear threat, basically, and making Alice Springs itself a kind of first strike target, basically.
1: Yeah.
3: So we came here and did a lot of consultation with the local Aboriginal women as well, and the local women who lived here in Alice Springs. It was a very strong peace group. There's always been a strong anti-basis movement here, and they were very supportive, and we set up the Women for Survival, which is what the camp was called in those days. And we had over 700 women. I'd say probably more like 1,000. It was what they always said, 700. And we wanted basically to shine a light on Pine Gap, because not many Australians knew what was going on or even knew what Pine Gap was. So I think we really put it, into people's minds what was happening. Mm. And in those days, we were using direct action and getting arrested to make a point and to shine a light on what was happening, basically. Yeah.
1: It sounds like at the time, I mean, Pine Gap's official title

0: It was a joint defense space research facility. You know, were people very aware of what its actual activities were back then?
1: Well, I don't think they were, and that's why, you know, that's why we wanted to go there and sort of point out that it was sort of complicit in what was going on. I mean, you know, it has this incredible capacity to, I mean, I know none of us are allowed to know, and we don't really know, you know, we don't know, we're not allowed to know what goes on there, but it was fairly obvious that it was part of the kind of whole US defence, you know, system, and you know, the fact that it was

0: and rental and set up, and we don't know what's happening there. And I think that continues. I mean, there's been action since 1976. It has continued. I think it's a lot more in the public knowledge now. And especially now at a time of such terrible conflicts around the world, it's really more important than ever. And
1: Yeah, well, I was going to say, you know, this today's protest being the largest since 1987, so it's 40 years ago, really. Like, do you think that there's renewed attention on the role of the United States in global conflict?
0: Oh, absolutely. And I just have to say, I'm so impressed to see, the young people and how well they organize this, and just the feeling was it was a very powerful thing to be part of. It was incredibly peaceful. The fact that it was led by the traditional owners, I just we all us old timers, so to speak, are just thoroughly impressed with the whole kind of movement here and what's happening. So, yes, I hope it gets a lot of attention, and people realise what makes Australia, part of.
1: Are you hearing from Michelle Cook, who helped to organise the 1983 Pine Gap Women's Peace Camp? She returned to Pine Gap today as part of the Close Pine Gap Convergence action. Michelle, how did it feel to return and participate in another action all these decades later?
0: Look, it felt fantastic. I mean, I love Alice Springs. I ended up coming back here and living here, and I had my first child here and had a practice here. So it's a very special place to me. I have good friends that still live here. I don't know. It made me feel really proud that the movement has continued and that the young people have taken up the challenge. And I think, it's just great to be back here and part of this action.
1: Is there a sense of frustration that this has been going on for decades and decades?
0: Oh, obviously, yes, of course, but I don't think we can kind of stand by and be silent.
1: When we hear from long-term locals, and we've discussed this a little bit towards the end of last week, I got a few texts that came through talking about the contributions made by the American community around the base, and texts claiming Alice Springs would be a ghost town without it, that it, spurred a lot of the expansion of this town. And as somebody who's been a local and lived here and contributed to this community, I'm sure you've had interactions with the Americans that live here. Do you feel like that conflict of people enjoying the presence of certain people from America here, does it make it harder to act in protest against their presence?
0: Look, I'm sure it probably does. When I lived here in the 80s and 90s, it wasn't. It was the American people were fair had fairly separate lives, so I can't really comment on that. I'm sure, it's not against any individual Americans who, or families or kids or anyone who live here. But so it's hard for me to comment on that because when I lived here, it wasn't really like that. They tended to be have very separate kind of lives from us.
1: What do you think about the likelihood that this movement today will make some waves? Like, do you feel that Pine Gap might only shut down when it becomes too much of a liability for the US? As I was speaking with David Shoebridge last week, there's not a lot of appetite in Canberra to even discuss, I mean, to even discuss what happens at the base, let alone the prospect of shutting it down. I don't know, how hopeful are you?
0: Look, I know it's such a huge issue. It's no soft issue. It's a hard issue, and it's so complex. But I think people worldwide are getting pretty fed up with the sort of aggression of certain countries. And I don't know. I'm not sure people want to be part of of that war machine. I look, I'm always hopeful. I'm an eternal optimist. So, I would hope that people would, finally see that, we don't want to be part of this.
1: How was it to being part of it today? And I suppose we heard just before from our reporter, Emma Masters, that it was fairly peaceful, that there was a decent sized police presence, but there wasn't any conflict. How did that strike you this morning?
0: Look, I thought it was fabulous. We were we

0: we had asked the owners of the land that of what they wanted, and that's what they said. They said they didn't want any arrests or anything like that. And it was really led by them, and everyone was in total support. And it felt very powerful to be there in general. For me personally, it felt very powerful because it was so reminiscent of those times with all those women back then. Yeah.
1: Yeah, quite a way to connect with others as well. Michelle, thanks for joining me this afternoon.
0: Yeah, no problem. Okay, thanks.
1: Michelle Cook, organiser, one of the organisers of the 1983 Pine Gap Women's Peace Camp, returning to Alice Springs today for demonstrations outside of Pine Gap. It's 23 minutes past 5 on ABC Alice Springs.
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1: Let's get your weather update now. Robert Abaniak from the Bombs with me. Hey, Rob.
7: Hey, Nat. How are you going?
1: I'm good. I'm very good.
7: That's good.
1: Weather today, weather tomorrow, what we got?
7: Yeah, look, wasn't bad today. Fairly warm, mostly about 20 degrees about the far south of the state. A bit warmer in the far southwest at about 24 degrees. Then a bit further north, Tennant Creek and Rabbit Flat were about 24, 25 degrees. And the morning temperatures obviously were fairly cool. Alice itself getting down to 2.6 degrees and most places being sort of between about 5 to 7 degrees. Tennant Creek a bit warmer, of course, as was Rabbit Flat. Now, weather for the next few days, look, not much will change. It will just get a little bit warmer. The overnight temperatures will stay fairly similar. And the real change, I suppose, is coming on Thursday as a cold front passes through the south of the country. So from Thursday, expect some cooler temperatures in Alice, with daytime temperatures reaching about 16 to 17 degrees by the weekend.
1: Yeah.
7: So a little bit chilly, but Tennant Creek, Rabbit Flat, Elliot will still stay warm. So just a bit of a cool change later in the week, but only in the south, sort of around Alice, really. And yeah, I mean, other than that, it's not a week where there's a lot going on weather-wise. The winds, for the most part, will be light to moderate. A little bit windier on Thursday and Friday. But, so summing up, basically a little bit of a warming trend from now to Wednesday. Then some cooler temperatures about the far south of the state on Thursday and Friday with Rabbit Flat and Tennant Creek remaining warm.
1: Okay. Well, plenty to look forward to, I guess. Thanks so much, Rob.
7: All right. Thank you.
1: Rob Abaniak there from the Bureau of Meteorology. Hearing your thoughts coming through on Pine Gap as well. Massive protest. Well, one of the biggest protests since 1987 taking place this morning. 0487 991 0057. Angus and Alice says, I for one would sleep a lot better at night knowing that Pine Gap had been moved maybe to the base of Mount Connor. It's not protecting us. It's making us a target. If you have thoughts you'd like to share with me, please do. The text line is right there and open for you. And after your news headlines, we're getting into book club. A little bit of reading for you. There's plenty going on at the Alice Springs Library, and Carl from the library is going to join us, catch us up on what he's been reading, what you can get involved with, and some really, really great opportunity for under 18s to sharpen their writing skills. That's cool. All coming up on the other side of 5:30.

0: Gangajang, Sounds of Then on ABC Alice Springs. I'm Nat Tenchich. Very soon, it's book club time. And if you are still really feeling the pang of losing the late, great Sam Neill, he was in a lot of movies that were based on books. And I think there were a fair few books about him. Look, finding more about some Sam Neill reading you can do from the library in just a moment. But first, your news headlines with Chris Madokarani Fitzpatrick.
1: G'day, Nat. The Australian Nursing and Midwifery Foundation says hospitals in the Northern Territory are not doing enough to protect staff from workplace violence. A survey by the Federation found more than half of its members in the NT had experienced workplace violence or aggression, with 1 in 10 experiencing it on a daily basis. Northern Territory Branch Secretary Heidi Crisp says workplace should implement the ANMF's new 10-point plan to reduce violence. The Prime Minister has avoided questions about whether the Commonwealth plans to fund a replacement of the Royal Darwin Hospital. Prime Minister Anthony Albanese was at the RDH this morning to announce a federal government's $10 million in funding injection into maternity infrastructure at Royal Darwin Hospital. Anthony Albanese was asked whether the federal government was open to funding a new hospital. And looking overseas, Russia's President Vladimir Putin has met with North Korea's foreign minister at the Kremlin. The Kremlin says Mr. Putin has thanked her for North Korea's help in what Moscow calls a special military operation, where North Korean troops helped Russia repel a major Ukrainian incursion into the western Kursk region in 2024. And lastly, artificial intelligence-assisted animal detection cameras will be installed on a section of highway south of Canberra in a bid to reduce vehicle strikes. The protective animal warning system will be installed along a 300-metre stretch of the Monaro Highway near Mikailago and will use thermal and optical roadside cameras to detect animals and warn drivers of their presence on smart signage. The trial is set to begin next month with hopes the technology will be rolled out to other hotspots around the country if it's successful. And there'll be more news at 6 o'clock.
0: Thanks so much, Chris.
1: Thanks, Nat.
2: Stephanie Smale here on PM at 6:05 calls to give citizens the right to sue big tech companies over hate speech at the Royal Commission on Anti-Semitism. Also, the influencers accused of rape and sex trafficking, Andrew and Tristan Tate, arrested in the United States. And Spanish fans celebrate a World Cup victory.
3: I'm so happy, so glad.
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2: Hope you'll join me for PM just after the 6 o'clock news.
0: PM there on the other side of the 6 o'clock news. But before we get there, it's time for book club. Let's get reading. Let's find out what's going on at the Alice Springs Public Library. Carl Merchant is a collections coordinator for the library. He joins me now, as he does every other week. Hey, Carl.
5: Hello, Nat.
0: How are you doing? It's been a little while.
5: It has, hasn't it? I'm doing well. It's a pleasure to be back.
0: No, that's good. What are you reading?
5: I'm reading Out of Dark by Cormac McCarthy right now. It was his second novel. He's probably best known for writing No Country for Old Men and The Road, which were turned into acclaimed films. I think they won awards in their own writers' novels. And that's a novel set in the early 1900s that follows a pair of siblings called Colour and Rinthy Home, who live in rural Appalachia, and their lives are shattered by a dark secret. And they embark on separate journeys through a haunting, dreamlike landscape, hounded

0: by their own guilt and three mysterious strangers. It's a pretty interesting book. It's quite slim. It's probably not a bad entry point to McCarthy. It's less than 300 pages, and it's got echoes of his later work narratively. It's... Oh.
1: Dark stuff. What are you reaching out? Why are you reaching out to Cormac McCarthy right now?
0: I don't know. It's one of his that I've never read before, and we're the only library in the NT to actually have a copy of it. So I was like, well, may as well take advantage of that and give it a read. It's really good. It's interesting because he's a writer coming into his voice and mature style at this point, and he'd get that nailed by his third novel, Child of God. It's very evocative. Like, he was an amazing landscape and nature writer, amongst other things. Those were like the real highlights to me of his work. And he's got, like, it's bleak, but he's got this dry sense of humour, and he was really good at dialogue, which sort of offsets that. It's not for the faint of heart, but it's pretty good.
1: Yeah. I feel like you don't read a lot of books that are for the faint of heart, really, Carl. You seem to like really challenging books.
0: Yeah, I think I do.
1: Challenging dark stuff. Carl Merton is with me, Collections Coordinator at Alice Springs Public Library, enjoying some dark stuff, but it doesn't have to all be dark stuff. There's some bright things going on, like this, what sounds like a really great experience for burgeoning young writers, under 18-year-old writers, working with Writing in the Senses. Can you tell us a bit about what's happening?
0: All right. So we've got the Young Territory Author Awards coming up in the next couple of months, and we're running a writing workshop. Well, we're hosting a writing workshop to help young territory authors get better at writing. It's we're hosting it in conjunction with NT Writers Centre, and it's about getting young authors to think about their writing and looking on ways to improve it. Think about what are the ingredients of writing? It's like imparting a sensory and intellectual experience from one person to another, finding ways to bring characters alive and onto the page, how to think about things like cliches and keeping on coming back to what's at the heart of the story and stuff like that. And it's officiated by Emma Trenorden, who's a creative arts therapist and is a published poet and singer-songwriter. So it should be pretty cool.
1: That's so cool.
0: That's on the 23rd of July from 3:30 to 4:30 if anybody's interested. I think it's a bookable event, but just call the library if you're not quite sure.
1: And it's so cool. And also, I guess, you know, really, really great for young kids who have a love of writing and want to develop their craft and their skills. But those sorts of skills that you talk about feel like they're useful for any young person.
0: Yeah, no, they definitely are. I mean, writing's a form of self-expression, isn't it? And like, when you're young, you're trying to figure out the best form of self-expression. And yeah, it is ages 8 from 18, so if you're a bit younger or a bit older, I don't think you're allowed in, but it'd be a great workshop, I'd imagine. And if you win the Young Territory Authors Award for Alice Springs, you get to get your work goes into the library collection. It'll be there forever.
1: Wow. That's really exciting. Oh, well, that's a great sell, isn't it? You know, if you want to get a book in the library, then yeah, you want to get involved with that. Carl, the Fleur MacDonald talk is coming up soon as well. I know we've talked about this a little bit in the past, but just to remind everyone.
0: So, well, it's only 10 days away now. We've got best-selling rural fiction and crime writer Fleur MacDonald, and she's coming to the library on Thursday, the 30th of July at 4:30 p.m. She's best known for her Dave Burrows series of rural crime novels and her ongoing Kalgoorlie series. Fleur's going to share stories from her writing life, the inspiration behind her much-loved characters, her most recent novel, The Witness, which is available from the library. I think you can buy it at Red Kangaroo right now if you're interested. And her next project, which I think is the next novel in the Kalgoorlie series. We'll have Red Kangaroo books on hand with a bunch of her books ready for purchase, and you'll be able to get them signed afterwards, which is very exciting. Now you have a little chat with her.
1: Yeah, for sure. And one thing I know that I love that the Alice Springs Library does is really theme, you know, highlight pieces in the collection, books in the collection that, you know, around current events. And obviously the late, great Sam Neill passed last week. There's been a lot of reminiscing about the best films he's been in and the, like, lovely warm presence that he had in the Australian arts community. there's a Sam Neill collection going up. You're featuring some Sam Neill themed stuff.
0: Yeah, we're putting some books and DVDs out on display. We've got his autobiography, which I think was so much to tell you. I can't actually quite, the name escapes me right now. but we've got that. We've got, you know, his classics like Jurassic Park, Hunt for the Wilder People, Sweet Country, which was shot here, and it's an absolute classic. Warwick Thornton was spotted in the library recently, which is exciting. Death in Brunswick, My Brilliant Career. We've got a very interesting and underrated film of his called Snow White, A Tale of Terror, which sort of leans into the horror aspects of the Snow White story. And we've got the novels of Jurassic Park and Death in Brunswick. I think we've got a copy of My Brilliant Career, the book as well. And he was a voice in the animated Magic Pudding adaptation. So if you want to get your kids back into some old school Aussie kids lit, we've got the Magic Pudding book on hand.
1: Nice.
0: Yeah.
1: Do a lot of people borrow the DVDs?
0: Yeah, they're pretty popular. They aren't as popular as they used to be, but people still come in and people are always asking about, can we get this new stuff on DVD? So I don't think it's going to die out anytime soon.
1: There you go. We've been having this conversation about whether physical media is still relevant, is still a thing, still living at the Alice Springs Library. Carl, thanks so much for sharing what's going on for Book Club.
0: Thank you, Nat.
1: No worries. Oh, always a pleasure. We'll catch you next time. Carl Merchant, Collections Coordinator there for the Alice Springs Public Library. It is 19 minutes to 6, rounding out your evening on ABC Alice Springs. Nat Tentich with you. Hope you're well. Hey, very soon too, I want you to check under your car seat and see if there's still a street directory there. Coming up, we're talking navigation and technology.

0: It's brand new music from U2. Still constantly, consistently putting things out. That's Street of Dreams. On ABC Alice Springs, it's 5:45.
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1: Hundreds of people have converged on the outskirts of Alice Springs for a planned protest against the joint Australian-US military facility at Pine Gap. It's the largest protest there since the 1980s. We'll head to Pine Gap and we'll learn more about the little-known and ancient art of coopering.
3: I've got all this knowledge up here that I need to pass on to the next generation.
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0: That's on your radio after PM. But speaking of ancient arts, not so long ago, street directory under the passenger seat was every car's co-pilot. Then came sat-navs, smartphones and turn-by-turn directions. And while there are fewer of them now, street directories actually haven't totally disappeared. But the rise of newer technologies has shifted the way we experience the world around us, as Gemma Sapwell reports.
4: If you were born before 1990, you probably remember sitting in the passenger seat with a street directory, scrambling between pages, trying to work out how to get from A to B. Despite the rise of GPS, street directories are still available, much to the surprise of Sandy Grant, chairman of Hardy Grant Publishers, which owns UBD Gregory's and Refidex.
5: We expected them to die a decade ago. They just haven't. There's this pretty strong cohort. I'd have to say it's mainly older men. Their peak in the 70s and 80s, they were just absolutely huge, you know, and in every state. And everyone has the ones they love. I mean, we own most of them. In Melbourne, there's Melway, which is very, very loved and famous. We had Gregory's in Sydney. Then we have Refidex's in Brisbane, and then UBD's were everywhere else. They're probably down to less than 20% of their peak, but they still surprise us with their durability.
4: He says many of those customers keep a directory as a backup for when phone batteries die, coverage drops out, or a digital map gets it wrong. However, despite showing some resilience, he says that annually updated directories are reaching the end of the road.
5: Well, I think we're right at the very end of their lifespans. You know, if you think of it, we're under 20% of what they used to sell. So the sort of economies of scale have dropped away, really. And, you know, we're right at the end of their life.
4: Dr. Grant Blaschke, a GP and academic at the University of Melbourne, says there's growing evidence that relying on GPS specifically can come at a cost.
6: There is evidence that GPS use is linked to having a worse sense of direction and less environmental knowledge, knowing all the landmarks, etc. They've also found that heavy GPS use is linked to worse spatial memory over time. As a GP, with lots of my patients getting older, I'm always encouraging them, make sure that as you exercise your body, that you also exercise your mind and keep yourself sharp. So there's nothing wrong with using GPS to navigate around, and in fact, it can give a lot of people a sense of confidence to get around in ways they might not have. But sometimes what I would recommend is put away the phone and go, this is a short trip. I can work this out in my head. Just use your brain.
4: As well as being good for our brain, the printed street directories serve another purpose.
5: We still get a lot of inquiries from developers wanting to know what used to be on sites, because it could affect their environmental status if they're trying to build something that used to be on a, you know, old lead factory or something. And that has become important as environmental issues have arisen, because if there was a, you know, an old petrol station or something that was involved in chemicals, you know, you can't quickly just go and put a house on it. So we often have people wanting our data back to the 1940s to find out what was on certain sites.
4: Sandy Grant says a rumour last year that Perth Street Directory would stop being published completely sparked concern from authorities.
5: Emergency Services Western Australia rang saying, you know, this can't be true. We have to have them. So they do serve purposes still, and emergency services is quite high on the list because they can't go down a track that Google hasn't mapped properly and, you know, fail to get to the fire or whatever.
4: So is there any future for printed maps? It depends who you ask.
6: I think that, what's interesting about the street directories is I think that many of us in a very AI-dominated world are going to be attracted to the charm of the analogue. And there's something very charming about flipping through the, you know, pages of the street directory.
5: No, look, I think the cars and the way the electric cars, the level of sort of computing and so on will win, will keep them available, but the end is not that far away.
0: Right there, that is Sandy Grant, publisher of UBD and Refidex, ending that story from Gemma Sapwell. It's ABC Alice Springs. Nat Tenchich is my name. Producer Paul Serratore. Do you still use paper maps?
7: Nah, I have to say, ever since Google, well, and so many other, I suppose, companies got better with their various maps, I just rely on that. And when you're driving around town, I think when you're heading out bush, it's just the one road, isn't it?
0: Oh, yeah, that's what I thought. I had friends come and visit the other week, and we were doing sort of the big loop, big drive around, you know, mainly out West Max and then to Kings Canyon, to Uluru or whatever. But they did kind of mention the point that I never had my phone out to look at the maps because I was like, yeah, you know what it looks like. You know where you go. It's just one road and you follow the signs.
7: Absolutely. Absolutely. And even if you're going to somewhere weird, I know, for example, when I was practicing sort of going out to Wallaby Gap via the access road to run Euro, I'd be like, oh, how far up is it? And people would just say to me, mate, pass Flynn's Grave, keep going. If it's another 2.5Ks on the odometer, you're probably about there.
0: That's it, right? It's just like, I don't know, it's there. You'll see it. You'll notice it when it comes up. I remember when Mum came up and we went to Altunga and we went camping in Altunga and we went down that really long access road to Altunga, which is a good, like, what's it, like 30, 40 Ks? Like, it's like pretty far. And we kept, because I had Google Maps up, rookie mistake, because why would I need Google Maps up? It's just one road. I'm learning. We were heading out there and then it was like, oh, it says that the pub was like back that way. It's supposed to be here and there's no turn off and there's no indication of anything. Google Maps doesn't get a lot right. It gets a lot of things wrong around.
7: Absolutely. I think you're relying for at least going out for tourist destinations, just sort of handwritten instructions is enough to get you anywhere. That and sometimes absolute blind faith and just being like, okay, I know if I just keep following this road, I will hit it eventually. So, yeah, exactly. Exactly.
0: I held up my paper, my book here, and I was just drawing like a big line star.
7: I think there was one time where I had to get to a lookout at the other end of Namajira Drive, and I remember my partner saying to me, oh, rather than going down Namajira Drive, go the Hermansburg Way and then go up, because that was shorter. Mm. And I remember driving up this road and thinking to myself, am I going to miss it? Have I got there? Why does it not feel like I'm there? And then there was a sign there that said Namajira turn off. I'm like, oh, okay. Like, you do kind of keep a little bit more of an eagle eye on road signs and landmarks when you don't quite know. But after you do it the first time, it's fine.
0: Yeah.
7: You kind of work it out. I think maybe the only exception when it comes to like looking at maps is maybe navigating some of the unfamiliar suburbs around Alice Springs. I mean, I've been here 16 years. There would be parts of the old race course that would still confuse me.
0: Oh,
7: would, you know,
0: Gilling confuses me. It's like a loop-de-loop spiral thing. I feel like I can never find my way out of Gilling.
7: Yeah, so I feel like maybe there are some cases around town, especially if you're trying to find the various sort of courts that are, as you say, the loop-de-loops around Gillen, or occasionally I make the wrong turn off to go to the pizza place up in the north side. I'm like, oh, I turned a street too early, and then I have to weave my way through the back streets to get there. But other than that, no. I know my way around town.
0: Yeah. You were saying too, just off mic before, Paul, that a street directory used to be free.
7: I thought there was a street directory in the old phone books. I think when the local phone directory used to come out with it, we don't get them anymore. They're gone. I'm pretty sure it had maps of Alice Springs and Tennant Creek in there. I don't know if I'm misremembering. Maybe someone remembers. When there used to be the local phone directory delivered everywhere, it used to have like maps in the back of Alice Springs.
0: Can you imagine having phone directories now that had everybody's mobile numbers in it?
7: That would just be madness, wouldn't it?
0: It feels weird, doesn't it?
7: I think it's wrong. I think people would be like, well, because it was interesting. I remember towards the end of the phone directory now, I don't know, maybe people have still got their own old phone books somewhere buried in, underneath. And if you do, maybe you can tell me whether or not there were maps in the back, or again, if I'm misremembering. Yeah, I remember those phone books would get thinner and thinner every year as people would basically be dumping their landlines, all going sort of silent because, you know, no one of those annoying calls from people. And then, yeah, now everyone's on their mobile, and who knows where in the world you are at any one time or what your actual residential address is. So, yeah, it would be the phone book, if it had everybody's mobiles in it, would be quite thick.
0: Yeah. Yeah, it would be. There's every single person. You got four people per, you know, or however many people per landline. Yeah, anyway, it's weird. It's just a weird thing to think about. Well, hey, maybe that's the next story that Gemma will put together, is like whether the phone book is like fully dead forever. Hey, I'm getting get out of here really soon. Let's get one more song in before I do. It's the Romantics, What I Like About You.

0: right, come on.
1: Sorry. I'm being very easily distracted tonight.
0: Yes.
1: Okay.
0: Well, Georgetown.
1: Austin or Wellington?
0: Well, George was a king, so I say Georgetown.
1: No, it wasn't George. That's disappointing.
0: It is indeed.
1: See you, mate.
0: Yes.
1: Okay.
0: Right.
1: Bye. Bye-bye.

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2: Yes, well, hello and how are you? Philip Clark with you on ABC Radio. Hey, it's Monday. It's the 20th of July. Great weekend. Hope you're well. Thanks for joining us. First hour of the program. It's 6 past 10 Eastern. It's 6 past 8 in WA. Hi, everyone in the in South Australia and the Northern Territory. It's 24 to 10. We're everywhere around the country. So you're getting us, you should be getting us on broadcast, on digital, on your TV channel 25. You can get us on the ABC Listen app. Or streams off the website, abc.net.au/nightlife, and plenty of things to talk about on the app, by the way, too. If you want to grab last week's broadcast, Motor Talk with Toby Hagen, there's some terrific stuff there. Also, foreign correspondent Stephen Erlanger of the New York Times suggesting that Donald Trump might be falling into the same trap that ensnared his predecessors in Iraq and Afghanistan, America's so-called forever wars. All of that there as well. Andy Burnham has arrived at number 10 Downing Street. He's the new British Prime Minister. All this happening as we speak.
3: I will put the care of people at the heart of everything I do. I will give this my all, and I ask you all to pull with me. Let's build a new national sense of unity, of common purpose and positivity. Let us make this

0: very end.
1: In closing, longtime friend and assistant Annette Philpott gave a brief emotional tribute, delivering one of his most famous lines.
2: Thank you, Mother, for the rabbits. You're Darren Hinch, and that's life.
1: His casket was carried out of the Port Melbourne venue by close friends and former colleagues.
3: The manager of Spain's national soccer team has lauded his team's composure following their 1-0 win over Argentina in the World Cup final. Spain dominated the final in New Jersey, but Argentina was able to force the match to extra time despite a late red card to midfielder Enzo Fernandez. Spanish striker Ferran Torres proved the difference, finding the back of the net in the 106th minute. Spain's manager Luis de la Fuente says his side knew the winner was coming.
4: There's a phrase we said. Gentlemen, we have a date with history and we're going to get there first. And in extra time, it was simply a matter of reminding them that they were doing a great job, that we had the game under control.
3: You're listening to ABC News.
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0: Announced Hinckley is the side's head coach, and the former Port Adelaide coach officially starts on November 1st and has a 5-year contract. Hinckley says it's likely the majority of the Devils side will come from outside the state.
1: So typically, Tasmanians have had to move when they've been good enough to play AFL football, and they grow their families in other states, and we don't want that to continue. We want them to start in Tasmania, stay in Tasmania and grow, but we want to bring people to Tasmania and help grow the state in lots of ways.
0: You're up to date with the latest in ABC News. I'm Tim Wharton.
2: Storms are violent. 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

0: Sunday. Teacher Carter just had a week up there with customers, and like I think it'd be a pretty hard sell September, October, November. Cattle from anywhere in Australia, but the territory, because our price has basically gone from sort of around $3.80, $3.90 in May. It's now sort of pushing $4.30, $4.40. So that's a pretty sharp increase, so early in the year, really.
1: Yeah, okay. So tell us about that. Do you go and visit feedlots when you're over in Indonesia?
0: Yeah, just go visit customers. Well, I always like talking about cattle in front of cattle. So you go to a feedlot, put cattle in, delivered up there the last sort of 1 2 months, and then discussing the program ahead. As an exporter, we like to set our shipping 4 to 6 weeks in advance. So that way, of course, we've got time to buy the cattle. We've got time to put it, lock it all up with the Australian government in their online system, and just have your ships sort of prepped and ready to go. So you need to be selling 4 to 6 weeks in advance. So yeah, that's just a regular trip up there that I do.
1: Yeah, okay. So as you're looking sort of those few weeks ahead, what are you expecting to happen in the market in about a month's time?
0: Well, I'm sort of okay. For example, I've got cattle bought for the next 3 ships. But look, it gets harder, and the other thing is you sort of have to sell a wider range of cattle. Like you might not be able to sell the straight high grade feeder cattle, but supplement it with some crossbreds or some buffalo, or look at taking a ship to Broome, Fremantle, or Townsend. Like I think what will happen is as the territory cattle price has gone up. Then some cattle will start to come across from Cloncurry, and the other thing is you'll see some exporters go to Townsville. So now that the markets are reasonably close between Queensland and the Territory, cattle market gone up 50 60 cents, is bringing Queensland back into play.
1: Yeah, okay. All right, well, is there anything else you think we should know about the market at the moment?
0: No, I think it's just typical, but ahead of where it would be in a normal year. I just Catherine Show, we're all down there, very big Catherine Show for the 100th year of the Catherine Show. So that was good. The show started, that was very strong. But that's really just, I think, exporters recognizing that a number of producers have gone to a lot of effort to put some cattle in the show, and RTA were kind enough to cut them for free. So that was a pretty strong, active little sale down there. But those. That's about it, Sam. We'll keep on moving.
1: Yeah, great. Well, thanks very much for your time this morning.
0: That's a pleasure. No worries. Thank you.
1: Have a good one. Cheers. That
0: All right.
1: was Patrick Underwood giving you the latest update from the live export market.
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1: If you've just arrived, you're listening to the Northern Territory Rural Report. It's coming up to 21 minutes past six. Let's take a look at the weather across the territory. A high ridge of high pressure, rather, directs a generally east to southeasterly flow across the Northern Territory today. It'll weaken as a trough brushes the southernmost border tonight. A new ridge will then start to develop over central Australia from Wednesday, strengthening as the weekend approaches. A slight to medium chance of showers about coastlines in the Van Diemen Gulf today. Partly cloudy in the Barkly and northern Simpson districts, sunny elsewhere. The chance of morning frost about the McDonnell Ranges. Morning fog is possible in the northern Carpentaria and central Arnhem districts. It'll reach 29 degrees in Katherine today after an overnight low of 10. 31 at Cowinda in Kakadu, Elliot 28 and 27 in Tennant Creek. It'll be 30 degrees in Avon Downs, 29 in Alpurrurulam, and a partly cloudy top of 22 in Alice Springs. Now, the company behind a plan for the Northern Territory's first hyperscale data centre campus says it's committed to working with traditional owners and environmental regulators as it seeks to build a 19,000-hectare solar and gas-fired facility on Murrinjay Cattle Station in the remote Barkly. Despite concerns about the potential environmental impacts of its proposal, Energy North says its project already accords with the federal government's recently announced national AI standards. To find out more about the company and its plans, I spoke with the Vice President of Environment, Land and Stakeholder Relations, Daniel Bowen, and the company's CEO, Scott Criddle, during their recent visit to Darwin.
3: Energy North was a business that was formed or originated probably 6 years ago, and it went through a few different transitions, but properly formed about 4 years ago to focus on where we could access the lowest cost form of renewable energy initially for a project that we were developing called Project Sol, which was a green hydrogen project turning into green ammonia. We're still working on that project, but it's dependent upon demand, and at the moment the demand is not there. From Project Sol, we've developed or started to develop Project Ares, which is basically a co-located hyperscale data centre in a region that we think is potentially a low-cost power generation region that will allow us to access, you know, appropriate amount of land to develop infrastructure and then develop data centres to provide cheap tokens, for example, for what's currently being developed in AI.
1: Who are the kinds of customers you might be providing data for?
3: Just all the normal customers that everyone talks about. So I think, you know, we're under lots of different sort of NDAs, so we can't say particularly who they are, but it's the usual suspects out of the US, and I think people can join the dots pretty easily.
1: There's been a bit of talk from the Northern Territory government about data embassies and overseas foreign entities wanting the security that the Northern Territory provides. Is that something you're looking at as well, or is it more customers in the tech space?
3: Look, the infrastructure we're developing at the moment is still going through its end use from a customer/client perspective, and obviously there's different clients for different uses, so we're not 100% locked into any one particular client at the moment, but it's still evolving, and obviously over time, at the right time, that'll be disclosed.
1: Do you have any idea of how much it'll cost to build the campus?
3: We're still going through, you know, detailed design and engineering and procurement, but it's a significant investment into the territory. It will create significant amount of construction jobs, and it'll create significant amount of operational jobs once it's complete and going.
4: The project's designed to be self-sufficient, and I guess that gives opportunity for a variety of jobs, trades and things. So if you look at just the data centre, there'll be people operating it, but there's all sorts of non-process infrastructure where there'll be ongoing maintenance roles, and, you know, there'll be catering. We'll have a full operational construction camp and a
3: operational village.
4: Yeah, operational village. We'll need fire management of our solar array. There's many jobs beyond just the data centre itself.
3: All the construction, I think that's what you're asking.
4: Yeah, lots of jobs. You know, we'll be looking at employing local first. That's really important, but we understand there will be a gap, and there'll be some FIFO requirement, and even beyond FIFO, there'll be still a gap, and we'll still need some international construction resources.
1: You mentioned there'll be some infrastructure, sort of like a village for the workers. How does that play into some of the concerns already from people that this would drain on local resources like healthcare?
4: Yeah. So I guess coming back to my comment earlier, you know, our project is designed to be self-sufficient. So we've designed it that way for that very thing, to keep the pressure off the local infrastructure, the local roads. We're going to have our own airport, runway, accommodation camp. So there's going to be very limited road travel to keep our workers safe, but also keep the locals safe on the road as well.
1: The Prime Minister unveiled plans to introduce legislation around national AI standards, and part of that involves requiring data centres to underwrite their own power supply and also minimise their water use. How do you think these standards might play into your project?
3: I think it supports our project. I think we're basically hitting every one of the government's policies, to be honest, and I think it would only support and strengthen the current strategy and development plan that we've got in place. I think we're not taking from the grid, we're building our own energy source and basically doing it behind the meter, which is what we think long term is the right strategy in Australia for these large infrastructure projects.
1: That was Energy North's CEO, Scott Criddle, speaking with me there, along with the company's Vice President of Environment, Land and Stakeholder Relations, Daniel Bowen. For more on this story, make sure you're listening to the Country Hour at 12:30 p.m. Now, just quickly, cattle hides could be the next big thing in fish food. Research work from the meat industry and the CSIRO has been looking at how to get more value from cow hides and hair for the red meat supply chain. Dr. Anne McDonald, a program manager at the Australian Meat Processor Corporation, says this project has been trying to find value in the keratin in cattle.
5: The genesis of this project is that Australian processors produce a large amount of hides from cattle. For example, back in 2025, there's around about 9.3 million cattle processed, so that's a lot of hides. At the same time, there's been a decline in the use of leather in a range of products. So ANPC, we're researchers for the Australian meat processors. We're always looking at ways to add value. So bovine hair. What we've done is we know that there are lots of projects or lots of areas that take collagen from skins and hides. What we wanted to see was what would happen to the hair. Was it valuable? So this project on bovine keratin looked at opportunities to add value to cattle hides by using the hair.
6: So keratin is the substance effectively that makes up hair. Is that right?
5: Correct. It's the primary protein in hair. So what we did was look to see if we could recover keratin from that bovine hair. And if so, what was the yield? And could it be used in products such as fertilisers, food and animal ingredients, cosmetics, and so on?
6: And I'd imagine then, in terms of your work, you need to look at whether the process of taking the hair off the hide is worth it to the processor. It needs to fit into their supply chain and their way of doing work.
5: That's exactly right. So using hides at the moment, they're dehaired. Collagen production, dehaired. So what we were looking at was to say, well, is there value in looking at that keratin in the hair and leaving it on the hide?
1: That was Dr. Anne McDonald, Program Manager at the Australian Meat Processor Corporation, looking after products and integrity, speaking with Warwick Long. That's all we've got time for this morning on The Rural Report. See you tomorrow.

0: antibiotic resistance, new child protection laws, and the case for a Northern Territory team in the AFL. Good morning, James Elton and Catherine with ABC News. Researchers say antibiotic resistance in remote central Australia is occurring at more than twice the rate in major cities. Around half of local golden staph infections are resistant to first-line treatments, compared with between 10 and 20% nationally. Alice Springs Hospital Director of Clinical Research, Dr. Danny Sy, says it means an increase in patient death rate and hospitalisation.
1: So resistance, it has such a great impact on patient health outcomes and healthcare costs. And if the trend of the resistance remains unchecked, the existing antibiotics will eventually stop working.
0: The Northern Territory government is expected to pass controversial changes to child protection legislation when Parliament resumes today. The government says the measures put child safety as the highest priority in the legislation, while the bill's numerous critics say it will make it easier to remove Aboriginal children from their families and culture. The head of a major Aboriginal land council says an NT-based AFL team would massively boost Indigenous representation in the league. The NT has been touted as a strong contender for its own AFL team, with a 20th team licence up for grabs. On Sunday, during a visit to the Tiwi Islands for its local grand final, Prime Minister Anthony Albanese said he'd love to see an AFL team in the NT. Northern Land Council Chair Matt Ryan says an NT-based AFL team would have huge flow-on effects.
2: I think it'll eliminate the disadvantage of Indigenous people trying to be recognised in the AFL. I think this will bring up that talent form from community point of view also. I think it's a great opportunity for us to showcase what talent we have right across the remote and regional communities.
0: A defence analyst says Pine Gap's role in United States military operations limits Australia's ability to make independent foreign policy decisions. Hundreds of protesters gathered near the facility outside Alice Springs yesterday, while Aranda traditional owners delivered a letter calling for the land to be returned and for access to sacred sites inside the base. Nautilus Institute Senior Research Associate Professor Richard Tanter says Australia is

0: is strategically tied to the US.
1: Even short of war, our foreign policy and our defence policy options are somewhat curtailed by the degree which we are technologically and therefore strategically hardwired into American military operations.
0: The Australian Nursing and Midwifery Federation has welcomed the federal government's decision to invest $10 million in upgrading maternity services at Royal Darwin Hospital. The federal government yesterday announced the money would go towards refurbishing 8 birthing suites, including private bathrooms for all suites. It will also be used to install a new private waiting space for labouring mothers, as well as a general nursery in the maternity ward. Northern Territory Branch Secretary Heidi Crisp says the funding is crucial to upgrade the hospital's much-needed facilities.
2: I think I'm as excited as all the other midwives, knowing that this is definitely coming now and that those upgrades, which are really needed, will actually be realised.
0: Also making news today, the Palestinian-Australian author Randa Abdel Fattah has indicated she's no longer pursuing a defamation case against the South Australian Premier, Peter Malinauskas. She says bringing a defamation case against a sitting Premier carries prohibitive cost and risk, saying not all victories are won in courts. This year's Adelaide Writers' Week was cancelled after Dr. Abdel Fattah was uninvited and participants pulled out in protest. In January, Mr. Malinauskas was served concerns notices over public comments he'd made about her. A representative of the SA Premier says he has no comment. And briefly overseas, the lawyer for influencer brothers Andrew and Tristan Tate says they will fight extradition to the UK after having been arrested to face rape and sex trafficking charges. The Tates have appeared in a Miami court for the first time since their arrest on Saturday. They're being held in federal detention. In the weather, Alice Springs, a partly cloudy day, getting to a top of 22 degrees. For Yallara, a sunny day with a max of 21. And for Tennant Creek, it'll be mostly sunny with a high of 27 degrees. And that's the latest from the ABC Newsroom. There'll be more at 7 o'clock.
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0: Welcome, good morning, across the centre, across the Barclay, wherever you are. I'm back for the start of my working week. Thank you, as always. Will is in the hot seat yesterday, as he does on a Monday. He's back from his adventure right around parts of Central Australia. I think when he went to New Haven. Speak to him in just a minute. Is he on the phone at the moment? I think he's on the phone right now. But, yeah, he's had a big adventure. So much to get through. Another lovely, cool morning in the Alice. What's it doing? Right now? Oh. The thermometer says nothing because I can't see it. 3 degrees in the Alice right now at the airport. 14 degrees at Tennant Creek. And at Yallara, 3 degrees as well. Chairman Will Regan, good morning.
1: Morning. Hello.
0: You're back behind the glass.
1: Yeah,
0: good. Well, I've been to the other side of the glass. Anyway.
1: Relegated or promoted back.
0: Promoted, whichever way you want to look.
1: That's it.
0: You had a nice break.
1: It was really good. As we were just saying before, I went out Tanami Road, and is the Nurepee Road the one that goes pout?
0: Nurepee.
1: It's funny, you don't remember where you go when you're not driving. I wasn't driving for that.
0: Oh,
1: and when the parents
0: you?
1: Are in town, well, I drove for a bit of it.
0: You're the tour guide.
1: Yeah, actually, my uncle and auntie came as well, and they were firing a bunch of questions at me. One was, what's the altitude of Alice Springs? And I went, oh,
0: 600 metres.
1: Yeah.
0: 584.
1: Oh, it is? Okay. On AI on the internet, it said 545, so maybe that must be.
0: Depends on where you take it.
1: Exactly.
0: Because there's the one when you leave the airport, and I think it says 585 or 564 or something like that.
1: I threw out the number 600 there, so 600, I'm pretty sure I got it.
0: I think 600 is pretty good.
1: It was good to go past Tilmouth Well.
0: Yes.
1: Because we talk about these places on the radio all the time. To go and be there and see them is great.
0: Go past Central Mount Wedge.
1: Yep. New Haven, beautiful, onto Palm Valley after that. I saw that 1988 flood marker.
0: Yeah.
1: There with a little excerpt from Chris Day.
0: Extraordinary.
1: Palm Valley, beautiful. All the walks, all the bushwalks. You never regret a bushwalk in some of those locations.
0: Now, I did catch yesterday you were talking about a diary you found

0: at a birthday waterhole, which you believe probably belonged to a walker.
1: I believe it belongs to a walker.
0: On the Larapinta, because you come down from the section 4-5, yeah, it was a 4-5 hut at birthday, yeah, which is called birthday.
1: Yeah, so
0: below
1: birthday.
0: Brinkley, below Brinkley's Bluff and Stewart's Pass.
1: My thoughts are they were going from Sonder to home to Alice,
0: yeah,
1: because
0: heading east.
1: It was in good condition. It wasn't soaked. There was rain in town.
0: Okay.
1: Yeah, what, a week ago. So I think they were coming back.

0: Facebook page dedicated to walkers on the trail.
1: We'll see where I get with it.
0: Yeah, what have people said on it? Any comments?
1: People have just sort of given me comments, not exactly answering the question,
0: true,
1: saying that it could be this or that. It could be someone's rubbish, essentially. But I think whoever this is, they'd appreciate it being returned to them.
0: Yeah,
1: yeah,
0: and
1: definitely.
0: Let them get it back, and I'm sure you'll find it. Hey, did you watch 7:30 last night?
1: I missed it, but I've seen this morning.
0: Barnaby Joyce in interview with Sarah Ferguson talking about One Nation and One Nation leader Pauline Hanson's overseas jaunt to Europe. But this is how it went last night.
2: You're defending your leader, but are you really comfortable with where she is taking you?
3: I think... Sit down! Sorry, it's a dog.
1: That's Barnaby Joyce in the interview on a veranda. I still don't know where the veranda is. I could only assume maybe it was his place. Was it his dog? Had a crack at a dog.
0: Is there any context? Do we know the dog's name? I want to know the dog's name.
1: I want to know who the dog is.
0: What would Barnaby Joyce call his dog? Rover.
1: Yeah, Chip or something. I was watching the rest of the interview for the next minute, and he's constantly like panning back to the dog. He's so distracted by this little dog that he's gone off at.
0: Yeah, and then he sort of makes an excuse for the dog, and then Sarah Ferguson says, "Don't use the dog as an excuse." And it's just like,
1: sit down. I'd spell that SIDDOWWN. Sit down.
0: Does anyone know Barnaby's dog's name?
1: And what kind of dog is it?
0: Oh, it'd be a heeler. Wouldn't it be?
1: Yeah, could be. I'm sort of imagining a staffy.
0: Could be a
1: sort of
0: Kelpie.
1: Thing.
0: Do you reckon it'd be a Kelpie?
1: It's a bush
0: or
1: dog.
0: Or a border collie.
1: A station dog.
0: A working dog.
1: He let it rip, though. He let it
0: he
1: have
0: did.
1: Let the dog have it.
0: Okay, people. What do you reckon Barnaby's dog's name is? Come up with some names of Barnaby's dog. 0487991057. Don't call it Angus.
1: I'm going to try and find more information.
0: Yeah, yeah, do some research
1: for me now. Kind of dog this is.
0: But if other people can come up with a name for Barnaby's dog's name, I just think this will be played endlessly today. I'll just play it again because I can.
2: You're defending your leader, but are you really comfortable with where she is taking you?
3: I think, sit down! Sorry, it's a dog.
1: Do you ever yell at your dog like that?
0: Yes.
1: Giving you the, you know.
0: Well, see, we've started walking Nelly off lead out on some of the bush areas, and she's good. She comes, but when she saw a euro yesterday, I had to use very short words, very sharp, to stop her from chasing. But she did.
1: She
0: got the message.
1: You got to tell her,
0: smart.
1: Sit down. That might work.
0: Yeah. I think she responds better to a more kindly but forceful. You know, I think when you start yelling at a dog, they think they've done something wrong.
1: Yeah.
0: And in this case, obviously, Barnaby thought the dog had done something wrong. Now, and Nervous Nelly is got a bit of border collie in her, so she's a smart dog.
1: True.
0: Very smart dog.
1: We've got a new dog in the house, and we're all learning how to treat it, basically. Not allowed on the couch. You got to use certain words. You got to be definite about what you're saying so they get the message.
0: Yeah. Okay, people, what's Barnaby? Give the name for Barnaby's dog. What is Barnaby's dog's name? Because we don't know yet.
1: Who's he telling to sit down?
0: Yeah, what's the name? What sort of dog is it? I reckon it's a working dog.
1: Yeah.
0: Some sort.
1: I mean, something scruffy. It could be a
0: bitzer.
1: A guess.
0: Could be a bitzer, you think.
1: A bitzer?
0: Yeah.
1: I don't know a bitzer.
0: A Heinz 57. You know what a Heinz 57 is?
1: Nah.
0: Your education continues, Chairman Will Regan.
1: You can enlighten me in brief.
0: Okay, Heinz 57. Okay, a bitzer, bits of everything. That's called a bitzer. Heinz 57 is like the 57 varieties of Heinz soup.
1: Yeah, yeah.
0: So therefore...
1: Bit of everything.
0: Chairman Will Regan comes from the world of pedigree pooches, I can tell.
1: Only the best.
0: I have got
1: pure breeds.
0: I have always just had bitzers.
1: Oodles.
0: Thanks, mate.
1: No, thank you.
0: Oodles, yeah, cavoodles. Yeah, gotcha. Thank you.
1: Cheers.
0: Chairman Will. Getting an education. Angus says, he'd have to call the dog Pauline. And someone else has said that. On the issue of the base, Brash and Will, Pine Gap is not protecting us. It's making us a target. Let's send it. The joint facility of Tilmouth Well. I don't know, do people at Tilmouth Well want the base there? 0487991057. What do you reckon Barnaby's dog is called? because he didn't give it a name during the interview, did he? He just yelled at it. 17 away from 7. I want to find out. And...

0: Yeah, we'll school Chairman Will on Bitzer's and Heinz 57s. It's like a special. What is it? They used to call them Darwin specials. Never really called them Alice Springs specials, aka Camp Dog. 17 to 7, you're on breakfast. Robin Williams, born on this day, 1951, passed away very young back in 2014. Actor, comedian. You might remember him first on our screens of Mork from Ork in Mork and Mindy, but of course so many other things as well. Good morning, Vietnam, Dead Poets Society as well. Here is Mr. Robin Williams in Dead Poets Society.
1: If you notice, everyone started off with their own stride, their own pace. Mr. Pitts, taking his time. He knew he'll get there one day. Mr. Cameron, you can see him thinking, is this right? It might be right, it might be right. I know that. Maybe not, I don't know. Mr. Overstreet, driven by a deeper force. Yes. We know that. All right. Now, I didn't bring them up here to ridicule them. I brought them up here to illustrate the point of conformity, the difficulty in maintaining your own beliefs in the face of others. Now, those of you, I see the look in your eyes like,
2: I would have walked differently. Well, ask yourselves why you are clapping.
1: And we all have a great need for acceptance. But you must trust that your beliefs are unique, your own, even though others may think them odd or unpopular, even though the herd may go, that's bad. Robert Frost said, two roads diverged in the wood, and I took the one less traveled by, and that has made all the difference. And I want you to find your own walk right now, your own way of striding, pacing, any direction, anything you want, whether it's proud, whether it's silly, anything. Gentlemen, the courtyard is yours.
0: Robin Williams, Dead Poets Society. It's a quarter to seven. You're on ABC Alice Springs, asking you the wisdom of the people, the wisdom of the masses. What sort of dog do you think Barnaby Joyce has, and what should its name be? Because we didn't learn anything about the dog. We only heard the yell, the command for it to sit. But tell me, you know, what variety of dog would Barnaby have, and what would its name be? Because we didn't learn anything from that short, sharp bit of audio in that interview with Sarah Ferguson last night in 7:30. 0487991057. What is the name of Barnaby's dog? What sort of breed would it be as well? Let's leave the vault this morning. Long John Baldry passed away at the age of 64 on this day in 2005. He was huge in the music scene of the 60s, in 60s London, of the blues rock scene, which was burgeoning in those days. Hung out with Rod the Mod Stewart. And this is Long John Baldry. Got my mojo working. 16 to 7.
3: I got my mojo working, but it just don't work on you. Yeah, right now. I got my mojo working, but it just don't work on you. Yeah, well, I love you so bad, but I don't know what to do. I got my mojo working, baby.

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I got my mojo working. I got my mojo working.

0: Long John Baldry. Also had a few solo hits into the 80s. Was it in the late 70s? Died on this day at the age of 64. But as I said, a kingpin of the scene in London. Swing in London in the 60s. And guest appeared on many tracks. Part of that blues rock scene, which was growing and growing in London at the time. We've asked you now. We're just going to play this audio a bit one more time.
1: You're defending your leader, but are you really comfortable with where she is taking you?
2: I think... Sit down! Sorry. It's a dog.
0: We're trying to ascertain what kind of dog does Barnaby have and, more importantly, what name does said dog have? Phil W. said... Pauline, P-A-W-L-E-A-N, R-R, boom, boom. Hollis has said, possibly a Kelpie, but even more likely there was no dog. It was all theatre. Ooh, interesting. Thank you, Hollis. 10 away from 7. Hey, let's vote, people. But also, if you can come up with a name for Barnaby's dog, and also what variety do you reckon it is? I'm saying maybe a Bitzer. Heinz 57. Anyway, let's vote, people.
3: Oh, baby, baby, it's a wild world. It's hard to get by.
0: Yusuf Islam, Cat Stevens, turns 78 today. Happy birthday. And yeah, Wild World. 10 to 7, vote for that one. That's number one in the face-off this morning. What about this one? Paloma Faith, born in London on this day 45 years ago. That song, Only Love Can Hurt Like This, number one in Australia in 2014. Get on board with that one. And let's go to our third song.
3: Baby, I got you on my mind. Honey, I got a show. Just what I can do.
0: Carter Finger made number one with Vulture Street. That is their third straight number one album in Australia on this day. 2003, named Vulture Street after the Brisbane Road where they all grew up. Well, some of them did anyway. 0487991057. Get on the vote line. One of you said, you reckon the breed could be a pit bull? Interesting. We're asking you the question, Barnaby's dog, what breed would it be? Give it a name, because we don't know anything about it. We don't know anything about Barnaby's dog.
4: 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Weather.
0: Sally Cutter, good morning.
5: Good morning.
0: 3 degree morning. How cool did it get? Did it get much below 3?
5: We've got down to 2.8, but it's at the moment we're sitting on 3.2. So we're just hovering, and we were 3 before, so we're just hovering around there still.
0: Okay.
5: So it's, yeah, we probably won't get much lower than 2.8, but it might get a smidgen.
0: Yeah, it looks nice. Slight warming trend, it looks like, for the next few days, and then getting cold again.
5: Yes, the wind's probably going to be the main feature. We've got another surge coming through sort of Wednesday, Thursday. So things are going to get windy, particularly up in the Barkly. So it's just the standard high comes through. We've got a bit of cloud around as well, though. We've got that trough moving through, and there's just a little bit of middle-level or higher-level cloud associated with that.
0: Okay, it's pretty simple. And any particular day going to be the windiest in the Barkly, or just always windy?
5: Well, the wind's still peaking on Friday, so that's probably going to be to the peak, and then Thursday, Friday, then easing off as we go into the weekend.
0: Yeah, cool weekend in the Alice. Saturday 2 to 16 and 0 on Sunday. I think I might be going camping on Sunday, so take an extra blanket in, or maybe take an extra dog in the doona. It could be a three-dog night. Anything else we need to know about the weather in the coming days?
5: No, that's really it. It's probably the cloud is the main thing, but remember that even though it's cloudy, you can still get sunburned.
0: Absolutely. But wear a hat and some long sleeves. Always wise.
5: Yep.
0: Okay, I've got three songs for you, Sally Cutter. You will vote for one of them.
3: Oh, baby, baby, it's a wild world. It's hard to get by.
0: Yusuf Islam, a.k.a. Cat Stevens, having a birthday today, turning 78, born in Soho in England. Wide World. Your second choice. Loma Faith turns 45, also from London. And that hit from 2014, Only Love Can Hurt Like This. And your final choice takes us back to Queensland, Brisbane. Baby, I got you on my mind. Honey, I got a show. Yes, from Vulture Street 2003. Powderfinger's album goes straight to number one on this day in 2003. Who do you want to hear this morning?
5: Oh, we'll go Cat Stevens.
0: Cat Stevens for you. Sally, have a lovely day.
5: Will do. Thanks very much.
0: Sally Cutter, it's 5 to 7. Just a quick look at the weather. So today for the Alice, 22 and bit of cloud about. Yallara, 21 and sunny. TC, 27 and mostly sunny. Elliot, 28 and sunny. Yundamu, 23 and sunny. And that's about it. Five away from 7. Morning.
6: Hello.
0: What's the popular choice for Barnaby's dog?
6: Oh, looks like
0: name?
6: Pauline.
0: I like that's the
6: with
0: winning.
6: A P-A-W.
0: P-A-W-L-E-A-N, Pauline.
6: It's an off the camera, it's to the side. It's Barnaby Joyce getting interviewed at 7:30 Sarah Ferguson.
0: Do you want to play it? You'll play it. This is the last time, guaranteed the last time we'll play this.
6: Maybe.
0: You haven't heard this.
1: You're defending your leader, but are you really comfortable with where she is taking you?
2: I think. Sit down! Sorry. It's a dog.
0: It's a dog, yeah.
6: Couldn't know himself. It's an invisible dog.
0: Well,
6: it's a dog that we can't see.
0: Hollis has suggested that it was theatre. There was no dog.
6: Yeah, interesting. Maybe it was to break up the question or give himself a second to think.
0: Well, he yelled at it again at some point. So was he just trying to play playing interference?
6: I don't know.
0: Is Barnaby that cynical?
6: That little dog being petrified after being... Told to sit down.
0: Do we have any details now? If people wondering what the context is, there was an interview between Sarah Ferguson at 7:30 and Barnaby Joyce, member of the lower house, federal lower house, talking about Pauline Hanson, his leader, off on the trip around Europe and talking about various issues.
6: I've had a serious dig around. I can't find much out. I'm going through all his photos on Facebook. I can't find anything about his dog. We suspect that it. What, you're saying a Bitzer or a Heinz 57, classic, or it could be a Kelpie or a Blue Heeler. It could be anything. I don't know. But I type up Barnaby Joyce and dogs, and it comes up with Johnny Depp and Amber Heard, who try to bring their two dogs over into Australia, and he turned their dogs away, so they decided to name one of their dogs Barnaby Joyce.
0: Well, see, Matt, that's what it's giving texted me. In earlier. Barnaby's dog name is Pistol and Boo because, of course, he deported them.
6: That was Pistol and Boo.
0: Yeah, the name of the dogs belonging to Johnny Depp and his partner at the time.
6: Yeah, right.
0: Wow.
6: Okay.
0: Well, someone said, how dare you talk about dogs on Cat's birthday?
6: I like
0: how
6: that.
0: How rude.
6: Yusuf's birthday.
0: It is Cat Stevens. Anyway, keep it coming. What else do we need to know about the day?
6: Oh, I was just going through the news yesterday. There was a report. In fact, well, it's the CEO of Kogan, you know, the technology brand, having a go at people working from home. He called it something else, which I can't say on air.
0: Yeah.
6: But
0: what did he say? He called it BS, did he?
6: No, he called BS. Yeah, he called BS people working from home. And in this article, he's saying that the Australian Public Service, almost 50% of the 33,500 staff in the agency have a working from home arrangement. We've spoken about this in the air before, but, you know, people have 3 day a week sort of working from home arrangements. It's different.
0: Or you have people who say you work from home Monday and Friday, have a 4 days at home and work

0: middle 3 days of the week.
1: Yeah.
0: In the office.
1: Yeah,
0: I don't know.
1: I
0: don't know.
1: Some people.
0: It makes no sense in Alice Springs and Tennant Creek, given work is 5 minutes away.
1: And we can't do it from home, can we?
0: Well, we could try. I've done OBs from my backyard.
1: Oh, that's brilliant.
0: That was hilarious. I had special guest newsreaders, which are my daughters, when they were about 5.
1: When was that?
0: Oh, years ago.
1: Like, that's great.
0: My wife is working out bush, so I decided, I'll work from home.
1: That's amazing.
0: It was good. We had neighbours drop in, talk about the streets of our town. That was good.
1: Street
0: good
1: OB. Fun. Just one more thing before I go.
0: Yeah.
1: Australian firm launches world first quantum clock tech to safeguard networks. Essentially, it is a clock going up to space to you. It's just an atomic clock. It is meant to cover up what happened to Telstra the other day when they had a node that was the wrong time and it crashed their whole system because one of their nodes had the wrong time on it. This is meant to help.
0: They just needed to do what the company said, upgrade your gear. Was it $30,000 to upgrade the gear, which they didn't?
1: It was old. I'll tell you that.
0: Should just fix it. Thanks, mate.
1: Thank you.
0: We're going to catch up with Food Bank after 7, CEO of SA&T retiring. What's been achieved in 12 years of food, trying to secure food security in Central Australia? 7 o'clock.
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0: Controversial child protection law changes to be debated in NT Parliament today. A maritime blockade in Saudi Arabia threatens to put more pressure on global energy markets, and Andy Burnham sworn in as the UK's seventh Prime Minister in a decade. This is ABC News. Good morning. I'm Darlene Jean Wang. The Northern Territory government is expected to pass controversial changes to child protection legislation when Parliament resumes today. The government says the measures put child safety at the highest priority in the legislation, while the bill's numerous critics say it will make it easier to remove Aboriginal children from their families and culture. The Australian Nursing and Midwifery Federation is calling on the federal and Northern Territory governments to commit towards building a brand new Darwin hospital. Following months of negotiations between the governments, the Prime Minister Anthony Albanese yesterday announced $10 million towards upgrading maternity services at Royal Darwin Hospital, including refurbishments to birthing suites with private bathrooms built for all suites. Despite the announcement, Northern Territory Branch Secretary Heidi Crisp says a new hospital is needed.
1: I think that in reality, the $10 million will be enough to have, for example, the bathrooms in delivery suites to give some privacy to women who are birthing. And then I think really looking forward, we need to get a new hospital.
0: The Prime Minister acknowledges his views on Australia's border controls have changed during his political career. At the 2015 Labor National Conference, Anthony Albanese voted against a boat turnbacks policy supported by then Labor leader Bill Shorten. But ever since winning the 2022 election, the Albanese government has remained committed to the policy as part of Operation Sovereign Borders, established by a coalition-led government in 2013. Speaking to Annabelle Crabb on tonight's episode of Cabinet Kitchen, Mr. Albanese has described the nation's migration system as orderly.
2: If you want to run a migration system that's respectful of the contribution that migrants make, it has to be orderly. That's the lesson that the British Labor government is dealing with. It's a lesson that the US Democrats should have learnt but didn't, and it's something that we have.
0: Overseas, Andy Burnham has begun his tenure as UK Prime Minister by sacking key members of his predecessor's cabinet. Here's Europe correspondent Elias Kluwer.
3: Andy Burnham has been sworn in as the UK's seventh Prime Minister in a decade. Shortly after his first address as PM, he began a major frontbench reshuffle, sacking several of his predecessor, Sir Keir Starmer's, closest allies. British media outlets have described the reshuffle as brutal and ruthless. Mr. Burnham also spent his first day in 10 Downing Street speaking to foreign allies, including US President Donald Trump and Ukraine's President Volodymyr Zelensky. Elias Kluwer, ABC News, London.
0: During Andy Burnham's wide-ranging conversation with President Trump, the leaders discussed the Soccer World Cup and the Middle East. The British PM also says he hopes to show Mr. Trump the northern English city of Manchester, where he was mayor. The Iranian-backed Houthis have pledged to disrupt Saudi Arabia's shipping through another busy trading route, threatening global energy supplies. Here's Middle East correspondent Matthew Doran.
4: The Houthis have announced a blockade on Saudi Arabia, the country it's been in conflict with for more than a decade. The tensions between the two sides have flared in the last week, and it's fueling more chaos in the Middle East because any blockade will likely target Saudi oil shipments through the Red Sea, and the kingdom has been dispatching millions of barrels through that waterway after Iran shut down the Strait of Hormuz early on in its war with the United States. Iran had threatened global energy supplies in recent weeks as its war with the United States escalated again, and the move by the Houthis could do just that. Matthew Doran, ABC News, Jerusalem.
0: A meeting of Southeast Asia's foreign ministers begins today, with senior leaders from the US, China, Russia and Australia joining. Tim Swanston reports.
5: The meeting of the foreign ministers of ASEAN countries comes amid renewed conflict in the Middle East, sparking fears in Asia of a worsening energy crisis. Southeast Asia bore much of the brunt of the closure of the Strait of Hormuz, restricting oil and gas supplies to heavily import-dependent Southeast Asian countries. It'll likely dominate discussions, particularly between ASEAN foreign ministers and US Secretary of State Marco Rubio. China's Foreign Minister Wang Yi will attend. So too will Australia's Foreign Minister Penny Wong, who will likely have a meeting of the Quad, a partnership between Australia, India, Japan and the US.
0: Back home, researchers say antibiotic resistance in remote central Australia is occurring at more than twice the rate in major cities. Around half of local golden staph infections are resistant to first-line treatments, compared with the between 10 and 20% nationally. Alice Springs Hospital Director of Clinical Research, Dr. Danny Tsai, says it means an increase in patient death rate and hospitalisation.
6: So resistance, it has such a great impact on patient health outcomes and healthcare costs. And if the trend of the resistance remains unchecked, the existing antibiotics will eventually stop working.
0: The community from a Melbourne synagogue destroyed in a firebombing will give evidence at the Royal Commission on Antisemitism and Social Cohesion today in Melbourne. Georgia Lenton-Williams has the details.
7: In December 2024, worshippers fled the Adas Israel Synagogue in Melbourne's inner southeast after it was set alight in an arson attack. Today, a member of the synagogue community will appear at the Royal Commission on Antisemitism and Social Cohesion as the inquiry examines security arrangements for Jewish communities. Yesterday, the commission heard evidence about how security measures can have a significant financial and emotional toll on Jewish people, despite providing much-needed protection.
0: Northern Territory Police are investigating an alleged aggravated robbery in Katherine this morning. At around 4:30, police received reports a female victim was pulling into her compound when she was allegedly approached by three or four offenders who appeared young, threatened her with a knife and demanded car keys. The alleged offenders then drove off with the victim's car. No arrests have been made and investigations are ongoing. A new study published in the Journal of the American Medical Association reveals that having a spouse with dementia puts you at a higher risk of also developing the condition. The specialist reporting team's Paige Coburn has more.
8: Researchers in Taiwan studied almost 1 million people to examine dementia risk among married couples. The paper found female spouses had a 74% higher risk of dementia if their partner had the condition, while male spouses had a 69% increased risk. The researchers said this association may exist because partners have similar lifestyles and health habits. It could also be due to the stress of being a caregiver for someone with dementia, which has known impacts on mental health.
0: Now with sport, here's Jared Coote.
9: Spain's World Cup winning men's soccer team has returned home with an open-top bus parade through central Madrid. The 26-man squad has been greeted by the country's royals and have met with Prime Minister Pedro Sanchez. Hundreds of thousands of fans have turned out along Madrid's historic avenues and the main square. Olympic swimming champion Cam McAvoy is determined to improve on his own 50 metres freestyle world record at the Commonwealth Games in Glasgow. The games start later this week and McAvoy will be the favourite to claim gold in his event. The 32-year-old swam 20.88 seconds at the China Open earlier this year, breaking the record set in 2009. He's told ABC Sport it was never the plan.
10: It was something that was not on the horizon, which means that coming back from China, I had to spend a bit of time to, I guess, decompress, recalibrate, find a new leveling zone, so to speak. But you've also got to think, this season is nested within a four-year plan.
9: And the Adelaide Crows have failed in their bid to challenge Darcy Fogarty's three-match ban at the AFL Tribunal for striking Sydney's Harry Cunningham.
0: And the head of a major Aboriginal land council says an NT-based AFL team would massively boost Indigenous representation in the league. The NT has been touted as a strong contender for its own AFL team, with a 20th AFL team licence up for grabs. On Sunday, during a visit to the Tiwi Islands for its local grand final, Prime Minister Anthony Albanese said he'd love to see an AFL team in the NT. Northern Land Council Chair Matt Ryan says an NT-based AFL team would have a huge flow-on effects.
11: I think it'll eliminate the disadvantage of Indigenous people trying to be recognised in the AFL. I think this will bring up that talent from community point of view also. I think it's a great opportunity for us to showcase what talent we have right across the remote and regional communities.
0: And in the weather today, a slight chance of showers about the coastlines in the Van Diemen Gulf during the early morning, partly cloudy in the Barkley and Northern Simpson districts, sunny elsewhere, the chance of morning frost about the McDonnell Ranges and possible morning fog in the Northern Carpentaria and Central Arnhem districts. Darwin a top of 30 degrees today, Katherine 29, Tennant Creek a top of 27 and Alice Springs a top of 22.
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14: all have a good time
15: on ABC Alice Springs.
14: 10 past 7. It is highly competitive in the face-off this morning, so you can make the difference. If you have not tuned in until now, I'll tell you who your candidates are. After 12 years heading the local branch of Food Bank, the country's leading food relief organisation charity, we'll catch up with the outgoing CEO. And what's been achieved in Alice Springs, the food hub here, very busy. And I think historically, the Alice Food Hub has been the busiest in the network in SANT. We'll also talk names for Barnaby Joyce's dog. Barry said, and I'm not going to play the audio again, I don't need to, you've all heard it. The exchange between Barnaby Joyce and Sarah Ferguson at 7:30 last night, with Barnaby telling said dog, or a dog, to sit down. He was very short with the dog. Barry says, Barnaby's dog, if indeed it was there at all, would definitely be called Pauline, or Pauline. Pauline. Barry goes on to say, an unhinged reaction from this infamously unhinged politician. Never a dull moment with this bloke. Thank you for that, Skip. Yeah, a lot of votes go. I think the popular consensus is Pauline will be the name of the dog. Pauline. That's very funny. Thank you. Anyway, we'll keep it going. Angus says, I have to work from home. If I leave my home, it gets broken into. Oh, Angus, that's not good news. Talking of break-ins, looking at the most recent crime stats, property crime is down year on year, and Alice Springs down 35%. Crimes against the person down 18%. We'll talk about that with Southern Division Commander James Gray Spence at 7:45 this morning. Also going to head to Tennant Creek and talk about eclipse tourism, because 2 years tomorrow, so 2 years, July 22, 2028, the Barclay, Tennant Creek, Devil's Marbles will be the best place to see a total eclipse of the sun. Coming across through the East Kimberley, down through the Tanami, slap bang onto Tennant Creek in the southern Barclay. We'll talk about that very soon. Hey, get the votes in, though. We've got three candidates in the face-off. Oh, baby, baby, it's a wild world. It's hard to get by. Yusuf Islam, a.k.a. Cat Stevens, is 78 today. What about Wide World? Or Wild World, W-I-L-D. W-I-L-D, that's right. Vote one for Cat Stevens this morning. Only love can hurt like this. Your kiss is burning to my skin. Paloma Faith, she's 45 today, but that was a massive hit for her. Number one in Australia back in 2014. And your third and final choice. Powderfinger, Vulture Street went to number one on this day, 2003. Get on board. One of you said vote number one, that's Cat. Graham and TC's gone for Powderfinger. One of you said Cat's birthday, you're talking about dogs. This is rude. Oh, we're trying not to. Nick says Powderfinger Cat Stevens will put me back to sleep. Don't go back to sleep. Stay up. Phil W wants Cat Stevens. Thank you. They keep coming. 0487991057. Marsha, no, one of the Emmas wants Paloma Faith. Marsha wants Paloma Faith as well. And keep your guesses for what is the name of Barnaby Joyce's pup, and what kind of dog would it be? Bitzer, Heinz 57, Pedigree, I don't know. 7:15, you're on breakfast across the centre, across the Barclay, here on ABC Alice Springs. I'm with you, Jeff. I reckon it's colder in town this morning than it is out of the airport. We had 3 degrees, 2.8 degrees out of the airport. In the meantime, Jeff in Woods Terrace East Side says 1.5 degrees. I'm on board with that. I think it's colder in town this morning. There you go. That's just my feeling. My calibrated thumb was at work again on the back veranda this morning. Check the weather today. It's going to be partly cloudy in the Barkly and the Northern Simpsons. Sunny elsewhere, there is a chance of morning frost about the Mac Ranges. And also light to moderate east to southeasterly winds will tend southeast to northeasterly through southern districts. Winds fresh and gusty at times in the Barkly. Nothing new in that. 22 and partly cloudy for the Alice. Yulara, 21 and sunny. 27 and mostly sunny in TC. Elliot, 28 and sunny. And Yundamoo, 23 and sunny. That's your weather. Bob has gone with Cat Stevens. 4425 has gone with Yusuf Islam, a.k.a. Cat Stevens. Hey, Bob, have they fixed the transmitter yet? I know there has been an issue with the self-help transmitter up your way. Get those last votes in, people. You know what to do with that one. You can just get your text in ASAP. Only love can hurt like this. Paloma Faith is running in third position. She needs some more love if you want to get her played in about 10 minutes' time. Baby, I got you on my mind. And Powderfinger in second position, but three votes adrift. You can make a difference. You can vote now. And vote often.
15: Every community has stories worth sharing. 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
14: Yeah, Jim's getting Powderfinger closer to victory, but there'll need to be a bit more voting going on. But anyway, let's talk about food security. Now, the local head of the country's biggest food relief organisation is moving on after more than a decade in the job. After 12 years as chief executive of Food Bank SANT, Greg Pattinson retired at the end of last month. Now, during his tenure, he oversaw a massive expansion of food relief programs, increasing food distribution and opening multiple regional food hubs in the NT. Greg Pattinson joins us this morning. Greg, good morning.
16: Good morning.
14: 12 years in the job, time to move on. It's may not be time to move on, but
16: yeah. Doesn't time fly when you're having fun?
14: Yeah, well, you and I have been talking for many years since you opened the food hub. When we look at the NT and the impact the food bank has had, how would you characterise it?
16: I think we're very proud of it. I mean, I personally am very proud that we now believe that there is. We're providing a service that was never there before, where there is there's now a safety net for people in the Northern Territory. Not to say I still think we can do more, but we're very proud of the fact that now there is no longer an excuse that people can't get food if they are hungry.
14: Could you think about it? How long has the food hub been in Alice Springs for now?
16: Well, I think I came and saw you in April of 2020. I think it was smack dab in the middle of COVID.
14: Yeah.
16: All social distancing and things. And we had myself and a couple of colleagues had a recce tour of Alice Springs to look for sites and things. And I think I came in and did an interview with you then and said, this is what we're going to do. And I think you were one of very few doubters around the place. We were very determined that we were going to get Alice Springs up and running pretty quickly.
14: I just do my job as always questioning everything, you know, Greg.
16: Oh, no. It was very good. The ABC and Alice has always been very supportive of us, and it's been really good.
14: Well, it's an interesting thing, because how difficult was it getting the food hub up in the heart of COVID? Because the April 2020 was the month after the pandemic kicked off.
16: It was, yeah, and look, as I recall, the main thing was we spent a lot of time engaging with the community, with the council, with all the various the organisational groups for the Aboriginal councils and leaders, and a lot of the initial 6 months was in convincing everybody that this is the right thing to do and get on board. And there was even, we went through a lot of questions about even down to things like what sort of food we were going to be supplying and is it going to be healthy? We had meetings with the Alice Springs Town Council as to what sort of site was appropriate and what we would see as being the where we didn't want, for example, you know, crowds of hungry people milling around outside. And I mean, Alice Springs has got a, you know, we didn't want to create that environment. So I think that the fact that we did all that groundwork first, we got the Northern Territory government on board, we got the local planning authorities on board, we got very good support from the NT government people in Alice Springs. We got the local politicians, Josh Burgoyne and Chancey Paish, both on board, and Warren Snowden, even when he was in the chair there federally. And so we're very, very pleased that was, once we did all that, getting the actual site and getting it set up was actually the easy part.
14: We talk about the tough economic times, and to be honest, we had COVID, then we've had some really strong economic headwinds. Inflation has been running extremely high in recent years. Has the need for food bank reduced in any way, or is it just getting more and more?
16: I'd love to say that there is no longer any need for food bank, but unfortunately it's gone the other way. And I think over the last 4 years, there's been double digit increases in demand every year. I think up until last year, the previous 3 years, there was a 60% increase. And that
14: across the network,
16: across the whole network. Yeah. And Northern Territory was right in the mix with that. The Darwin site, the Alice Springs site, and now the Catherine site have all seen, significant increases. I think it's also, other than the fact that there is more demand, I think people, once they know that the facility is there, we don't advertise it. We don't sort of get on TV or radio and advertise that it's there. But I think as the facilities and the services become trusted, people become more confident of going there and getting food, and there's no stigma attached to it once people are used to doing it. And I think that's part of the growth as well, is that more and more people saw it as a good place to go, a safe place to go and get food. And so while there is an increase in demand, and the challenge was then getting the food, I think it also provided a service that was certainly needed.
14: As we are still looking at the Middle East war expanding, as we speak, fuel prices are expected again to spike. What impact will that be having on getting affordable food into Alice Springs, and certainly getting food into the food bank hub?
16: Food bank's very fortunate that there's good support from the transport companies and the major retailers, the Woolworths and the Coles and the Metcashes, to transport food around. But there is no doubt it's getting harder. Where it actually we end up seeing it is in the price of the food that we're having to pay for all the food that we buy. So the stuff that comes across from the East Coast to from the big food

0: manufacturers, the SPCs, the Edgels, the Unilevers, you know, Sanitarium, Kellogg's, all that sort of thing, all of that food is actually now more expensive.
1: Yeah.
0: And it's purely because that's where the, you know, all the costs are eventually hitting the bottom line.
1: And how are you covering that? How's that been covered?
0: Well, at the moment, it's been only by stuff that's absolutely essential. The having the sort of discretionary stuff or things that might be nice to have is no longer an option. So the procurement team are only buying things that they absolutely need to have. So the tinned, the essential foods. And everything else is sort of where they're doing a lot of work trying to solicit more donations from either the general public or from the manufacturers. But tightening the belt, I think, is probably the safest way to say it. Food banks always run very, very lean. Mm. It's not a big multinational corporation. It's a charity at the end of the day, and still has to be viable. If food bank's not there tomorrow, then the service doesn't operate. So I think the ability to raise money is food bank's got a good fundraising capability, but there's always the need to get more money in to try to keep the services going. And particularly as we get to the Northern Territory, because we're looking now to, we're trying to get food out to some of the more remote areas. And that's hard. I mean, that's where the supply chain really hurts, because, places like the Tiwi Islands, to get food up there, it's the freight alone is putting about $3 or $4 a kilo on the food before it even gets on the shelf.
1: Wow. How many people in Alice Springs benefit from the food hub?
0: Oh, at last I saw was around 70 or 80 families a week that go through there, and that's so God knows, and some of those families they're feeding like 10 or 12 mm. 10 or 15 people, so we don't necessarily count the number of people that are we measure ourselves in terms of food volume that we're putting out. So
1: how much volume goes through?
0: I don't have access to the numbers anymore.
1: Oh no, you've retired. Yes.
0: I looked at it this morning. I thought, I wonder if I've got an old report somewhere I can pull out and have a look. I think off the top of my head, it's about 24 ton a month or 25 ton a month or something like that.
1: It's significant.
0: Yeah.
1: Absolutely. And what's next? Well, I mean, you're no longer in the top job in SANT, but what is the challenge now for Food Bank in the Northern Territory?
0: I think this is me speaking rather than Food Bank speaking.
1: Of course.
0: I think one of the things that much as it's applauded that both the federal government and the Northern Territory government are subsidising the food supplies through some of the community stores. My contention is that they are putting all their eggs in one basket, and they're only looking at one business model. We think much as the stores need to be commercially viable, there is still an alternative to get food to some of these communities, particularly those that have independent community stores, and those stores could actually get their food from Food Bank and run it almost like their own independent food hub out in the community. Then the challenge is that we would then talk to the government about is, okay, we've got the food, the community can use it. We just need help with the freight to get it out there. And I still think that is a viable model. I don't see why there needs to be one model only for food supply to the remote communities. I think having alternatives and looking at ways, there's more than one way to skin a cat.
1: Fair enough, and
0: I think having alternatives and looking at alternatives where it works, where it could work, would be I think the next challenge.
1: Greg, what are you doing now? Have moved on from Food Bank. What's your next challenge?
0: Well, my wife and I are doing a bit of travel now, so which is nice. And I'm actually now on a couple of boards in Adelaide that I'll be hoping to help other community groups be sustainable and provide services to people. A little bit of travel to Melbourne to see my children, who I think are saying to me, Dad, bring your toolbox over. We need shelves put up or shelves pulled down.
1: Sounds like fun.
0: It's all that sort of stuff. Yeah, it'd be good.
1: Hey, Greg, thank you, and thanks for making yourself available over the years as well.
0: It's a pleasure, Stuart, and thank you very much for all your assistance.
1: Greg Pattinson, CEO, outgoing CEO of Food Bank. I didn't know if I was sceptical back then, Chairman Will. You probably think, I don't remember the interview, sir.
2: I wonder if we can find that interview.
1: Yeah. No. Yeah, I mean, I'm just asking the questions.
2: Absolutely.
1: Hey, who's won this morning?
2: Oh, it is going to, on his birthday, it's going to Cat Stevens. He's turning 78.
1: 78. Happy birthday. And also, what name is Barnaby's dog? Give Barnaby's dog a name.
2: And what is it? What type of dog?
1: Don't know. Thank you.

0: Happy birthday, Cat Stevens. A popular choice this morning, right out in front of Powderfinger and Paloma Faith. In the meantime, let's head to the newsroom because it's way past 7:30.
1: Land Council backing for a Territory AFL team. And should a new hospital be built in Darwin? Good morning, James Elton and Catherine with ABC News. The Northern Land Council Chair has thrown his support behind the prospect of a Northern Territory-based AFL team. With the Tasmania Devils set to enter the league in 2028, the NT will remain one of the few jurisdictions without its own team. On Sunday, Prime Minister Anthony Albanese says he supports the prospect of the NT getting an AFL side. Land Council Chair Matt Ryan says a Territory team would help bolster Indigenous representation across the league.
2: I think it's a great idea. A lot of talk, but we need action. I think it's a great idea to have that opportunity to have a Territory team for the first time. We have the raw talent, and I think we can do it. And I will push that 100%.
1: The Australian Nursing and Midwifery Federation is calling on the federal and Northern Territory governments to commit towards building a new, brand new Darwin hospital. Following months of negotiations between the governments, the Prime Minister, Anthony Albanese, yesterday announced $10 million towards upgrading maternity services at Royal Darwin, including refurbishments to birthing suites with private bathrooms built for all suites. Despite the announcement, Northern Territory Branch Secretary Heidi Crisp says a new hospital is what's needed.
3: I think that in reality, the $10 million will be enough to have, for example, the bathrooms in the delivery suites to give some privacy to women who are birthing. And then I think really looking forward, we need to get a new hospital.
1: Researchers say antibiotic resistance in remote central Australia is occurring at more than twice the rate in major cities. Around half of local golden staph infections are resistant to first-line treatments, compared with between 10 and 20% nationally. Alice Springs Hospital Director of Clinical Research, Dr. Danny Tsai, says it means an increase in patient death rate and hospitalisation.
4: So resistance, it has such a great impact on patient health outcomes and healthcare costs. And if the trend of the resistance remains unchecked, the existing antibiotics will eventually stop working.
1: And also making news this morning, three-time Olympic gold medalist Jessica Fox has won the women's kayak cross individual time trial at the Canoe Slalom World Championships in Oklahoma. Fox set a time of 51.05 seconds, which the remaining 27 paddlers failed to beat. Jess's sister Naomi Fox finished in 11th. And brashy zookeepers at South Australia's Monarto Safari Park are using edible glitter to track the reproductive cycles of their two youngest white rhinos. The rhinos are fed the glitter with handfuls of hay, which helps zookeepers take samples for hormonal testing at the other end. The species found in southern Africa are classed as vulnerable, largely due to illegal poaching. And a zookeeper at the park says the fecal tests could potentially detect pregnancies earlier than blood tests. So that's good news, isn't it?
0: Glitter crap.
1: Mm-hmm. From a rhino.
0: It's just...
1: What next?
0: I heard you talking about the AFL team for the NT. And you know, whenever I hear it, I think of the dollars. We're still yet to see what happens with the Tasmanian stadium and how much they're going to spend and how much do we need to spend. And this will be, of course, a Darwin stadium, but Traeger Park down here will need upgrades if we were ever to see an AFL team. Because you imagine the start of the footy season, which is what, March, April, that is the AFL season. There's no way teams want to go and play in Darwin at that time of year. So they'll have to play a lot of the early games in the season down here because we have gorgeous conditions. But yeah, I just don't know about the money story. I think people would love to have a NT team, but I just don't know where the hundreds of millions of dollars are going to come from. Call me a cynic. Go on.
1: No.
0: Yeah, I'm a cynic.
1: You have a cynical edge. I think that's healthy.
0: Yeah,
1: I don't know. Maybe they should build a huge stadium in Katherine.
0: Nah.
1: Or in Tennant Creek.
0: Nah.
1: Split the difference.
0: It's going to have to be Darwin, and then Alice will have to play a supporting role, I reckon. But it's a long way off.
1: What would they be called? Has anyone floated a team?
0: Well, we had the NT Thunder. Territory Thunder was a rep team which used to play in the sort of down south or over east.
1: That's pretty good.
0: That's probably NT Storm. A
1: bit Melbourne-y, isn't it?
0: Yeah. Oh gosh. Yeah. There's rugby league team. Yeah. I don't know. I mean, because you can't have a top end name because then we won't give it a toss about it.
1: Yeah. Like the Crocs or whatever.
0: No.
1: You can't call them camels either.
0: Parentes.
1: That'll do.
0: Yeah. Or frill neck. Though the frillies don't come down here. You've just got them in around Catherine and stuff. Anyway, we'll keep working on that.
1: Yeah, we will. We will.
0: Good on you.
1: Lots of naming this morning.
0: Oh, yeah. Cheers. Yeah. Pauline. We'll leave it there. Thank you, mate.
1: Thanks.
0: James Elton, the Catherine newsroom. We'll catch him after 8 o'clock, 8:30, in fact, in news headlines. But hey, next up, we're going to TC. How will Tennant Creek cash in on the 2028 total eclipse of the sun?
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6: Hi, Melissa Clark here. The seventh new Prime Minister in a decade for the UK. Andy Burnham begins and appoints former Defence Secretary John Healey as Chancellor. More pressure on oil prices as the Iranian-backed Houthi rebels announce a maritime blockade of Saudi Arabia. And China's big bet pays off. How Middle East chaos has helped it take a stranglehold on the market for electric vehicles.
7: The smart device on wheels, turning the car into a moving living space with digital connectivity features. That's the transformative innovation coming from China.
6: I hope you'll join me for those stories coming up soon on AM.
0: 22 away from 8, also going to catch up with Southern Division Police Commander James Gray Spence. On the face of it, the crime stats say your town, Alice Springs, is safer, less offending against the person and against property. But the question remains, how safe do you feel in the town of Alice Springs? 0487 99 1057. I got a question for the commander. Get onto it right now. And you compare that, say, and I think crimes against a person in the Alice are down 16%. Crimes against

0: 16%. Crimes against property, down 35%. Now, this is comparing the year up to May 2026 with the year up to May 2025. So year on year, these are the declines in crime. In Tennant Creek, we've seen a reduction in crimes against the person, down 18%. That is crimes against the person, but property crime is up 9% year on year. So there's swings and roundabouts, people. But what are you seeing? What are you feeling? 0487991057. Are you feeling safer in your town, be it Alice or Tennant?
1: You're listening to Stuart Presh on ABC Alice Springs.
0: But let's talk about this, the coming eclipse. Now, on this day, in fact, tomorrow, 2 years from now, TC in the Southern Barkly will be at the epicentre of a total eclipse. It'll be coming across from the East Kimberley down through the Tanami and across Tennant Creek and, say, Devil's Marbles. So how will the businesses, the tourism businesses of Tennant Creek and the Barkly benefit? Now, on the weekend, I spoke to the manager of the Safari Lodge, Wasim Khan, about the coming tourism boon related to the eclipse.
2: It will be a life-changing opportunity for everyone over here. This is something that these people actually, so as I mentioned, that there are people that have been inquiring about accommodation, to secure accommodation within Tennant Creek. And given that we have very limited accommodation available, there is very limited facilities within Tennant Creek, there is a big opportunity on the corner just right there. And we will have people come in here. They don't know about this place. They don't know anything about the Central Australia. Now, the inquiries that we have been getting is actually from all around the world. There's people who don't want to miss this solar eclipse. There's people who want to actually tick it on their bucket list. And there is people that has done solar eclipse all around the world. So we're getting inquiries from Poland, Sweden, from South America, from the US, from... I cannot tell you how many inquiries I would get every week, actually. And to see that it's still 2 years ahead.
0: Yeah.
2: And people are so interested to come over here. That's a huge opportunity right there.
0: Are you officially taking bookings yet?
2: We haven't. Like, as I said, it's 2 years in advance right now. We haven't opened any bookings for that. But if we were to start taking bookings for that, we will be just full in no time.
0: Yeah. Yeah. How big will this be? I mean, how many extra thousand people do you think will come to the Barkly for this event?
2: I think this would be the biggest event in the Barkly region's history, from what I know about the history of this place. Given that, I think people will be ready to actually even camp as well. And the thing is, it's in the middle of our dry season. So in July, it provides, like, we have good weather over here. The skies are clear for them. Many people would want to come back once they come in here and they see what is actually the region about. It's not just about going past through Tennant Creek. So right now, a lot of tourists would be actually, Tennant Creek is a stopping point for them, just a overnight stay. But once we get that exposure out to the world through that eclipse, and even before that, if we have a lot of people start to come over here, I think this will be like, this will just take us on another level of growth from there on.
0: Wasim, it does sound like you need to build more accommodation to leverage what could be, as you say, a once-in-a-lifetime tourism opportunity. It sounds like you need to build more rooms, more accommodation.
2: Oh, yes, of course we do need. We do need, like, that's what we ask people, like, even we have just went to the Friends of Tourism, the event that was actually organized by Tourism and Transport from Australia. Just earlier this week, it was on Tuesday at the Indy Parliament, and we have had a chat with the tourism minister, the shadow tourism minister, Mr. Ed. They listened to us, and that's what we told them, like, we should actually put in more efforts into this region of what it is offering right now and what is the potential opportunities that are coming through. So they were really happy to know that. They were really happy to know that actually we have had a very good achievement through Safari Lodge Motel over the last 2 years. And yeah, we would look forward to actually have further chats with them and see. Look, we are excited. We are looking forward to have a very good future over here. But

0: We'll see how it goes. I mean, everything seems pretty exciting. We are positive here at the Monongahela Development Corporation. Our young chairman, Mr. Mattanaya Baines, is really exciting, and he does have some plans in the future. So, yeah, just wait for it, and we will definitely bring in something.
1: Yeah, sounds like you got a smile on your face.
0: Oh, yes, definitely, all the time. That's how we do it.
1: Hey, Wasim, good luck with the rest of the tourism season, and we'll talk undoubtedly as we head towards that big event with the solar eclipse in 2 years' time.
0: Hopefully we'll see you here, Stuart, for that solar eclipse.
1: Yeah, I don't know if I'll any. I won't find any room in the inn. I'll have to be swagging somewhere in the field.
0: we'll just say grab whatever you can. But yeah, it's a great opportunity. So hopefully you will come along and bring a few more people to see it.
1: Safari Lodge Manager and Tenant Creek Wasim Khan on what should be and looks like it could be a boom in tourism for the Barkly 2 years from now. Tomorrow, in fact, July 22, 2028, that total eclipse of the sun. Next up, let's talk crime stats. And the question to you is, with property crime and crimes against the person in Alice Springs dropping, how are you feeling about your town? 0487 99 1057.
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3: on ABC Alice Springs.
1: Well, the CLP was swept to power in August 2 years ago on the promise of stopping spiralling rates of crime, rates they blamed on Labor's soft on crime approach. Now, the new government did many things. They tightened bail laws, they cut the age of criminal responsibility back down, and as we know, they built more jails. Nearly 2 years on, the latest crime stats suggest, at least on paper, that in Alice Springs, things are improving. The question is, do you feel that crime is down? Do you feel that things are better and we've turned the corner compared? And I just take you back to the summers of 2022, 23, and 2023 and 24. Now, overall in Alice Springs, the year ending May 26 saw considerable drops in crime when compared to the 12 months leading up to May 2025. Offences against a person down 16%, total assaults down 18%, sex offences down 20%. There's also been big drops in property offending, 38% cut in home break-ins, 48% down for business breaks. Property offending in general down 35%. James Gray Spence, Southern Commander with NT Police. James Gray Spence, morning.
4: Good morning, Stuart, and good morning to your listeners.
1: Just as we're talking, I understand it sounds like protesters involved in the Convergence protest against Pine Gap have blocked Hat Road, the access road. What do you know?
4: Yeah, that's correct. So NT Police have been aware of this Convergence for some time. We've been working to understand what police need to do in relation to the Convergence. We've had very limited contact with the event organisers, which has been disappointing. So we've had to put a structure around the impacts that we anticipated for residents of Alice Springs. We saw yesterday about 90 vehicles and about 200 people go down Hat Road. We already had worked with our partners and other agencies, including Department of Logistics and Infrastructure, to close the road and block the road.
1: It was a peaceful protest yesterday, as I can see.
4: Sure, but it relies on the police to do all those actions with our partner agencies to tend to it. So if we hadn't done all that work in the absence of any conversations with the event organisers, which we tried hard to do,
1: So you had very little contact with the event organisers?
4: Correct. We had to put this around to make sure that people didn't criminalise themselves on the road. And let's be clear, Northern Territory Police have got a long history of recognising protest, but that doesn't... you can't commit criminal acts, which is blocking roads. And unfortunately, that's what we've seen this morning. So we've seen a small cadre, not 200 people. It looks like about four vehicles and associated people are down on Hat Road. Right now, as I talk to you, we've arrested two people, a 19 and a 34-year-old, initially for disorderly, but our investigations will be ongoing in this specific incident that's related to this Convergence.
1: Have they stopped access to the base at the moment by blocking the road?
4: That's my understanding, that there was a vehicle that was blocking the road, so the crews are there on the ground at the moment trying to open the road back up for all the people who need to use it, including contractors and tradies from town.
1: Yeah. You mentioned resources. Have you had to bring extra resources down from elsewhere to actually bolster your numbers over the weekend?
4: Yeah, we certainly have. Obviously, we knew that the event organisers were looking for the largest Convergence in the last couple, and we've seen this in Alice Springs before, so that necessitates police and other agencies to make sure that we've got the resources available to keep everyone safe. And hats off to the police officers who were down on Hat Road yesterday, all the work that went into it, and our agency partners, including the Department of Logistics and Infrastructure, had to work really hard in the absence of any specific information from the event organisers to understand what we might see. And they did a fantastic job keeping everyone safe there and closing the road to enable some of these things happen. But again, the strong message is blocking roads in the Northern Territory is a criminal offence.
1: Yeah, but I mean, the behaviour, and I'm talking about yesterday, is several hundred people. I mean, on the face of it, it looked like behaviour, there was no aggressive behaviour. There was a delegation went and handed a set of demands. I mean, how would you characterise that? Behaviour of the protesters, regardless of what you say about blocking a road, what's your assessment of how people actually conducted themselves?
4: The conduct was peaceful.
1: Okay. Now today, two arrests. The car is still there in place, blocking Hat Road.
4: Yeah, it's an evolving situation. Our investigations are underway. The update that I've got for you this morning is that we do have an incident down on Hat Road involving multiple vehicles and people, and we've so far made two arrests.
1: Already, someone's asked me, have you got any idea of who perpetrated the Welcome to the NT sign at the border, because a lot of people have seen that in social media. Is that being reported to police?
4: I'm aware of it, but I don't have an update for you this morning. I can chase that up.
1: Okay. Can we look at some of the things which have happened? And let's talk about these crime stats in many ways. Do you think Alice Springs is a safer place than it was, say, 2 or 3 years ago?
4: Well, that's what the overall trend shows us. Year on year, we've seen decreases in property crime and violent crime in Alice Springs. In Tennant Creek, it's that mixed result that you were talking about earlier this morning, where we've seen decreases in the volume of the violent crime, mixed result when it comes to property crime. But we know, as Northern Territory Police, the public expectation that any offence is one offence too many. So we'll continue using the tools that we've got to reduce crime.
1: But you do think that Alice Springs itself is, say, you and I spoke during the summer of 2022-23, where it was just really difficult, both in terms of assaults, but also in property offending as well. So you think the town is much better than it was?
4: 100%. What we can't lose sight of, though, and this is what we hear at our public and community engagement events like Coffee with a Cop, is that when we do have significant events or serious incidents, that still disrupts the community, and we still have victims in the community. So as I said,
1: crime hasn't gone.
4: Exactly right. There's more work to do, and we're doing it.
1: What do you think is actually making the difference?
4: So when we look at property crime here in Alice Springs, our collaboration with Strike Force Viper, which is our tactical crime investigations, have been targeting repeat offenders and high harm offenders. So that's where we've seen those reductions, especially in home and business break-ins, which really affect not just crime victimisation, but perceptions of safety as well. What our officers there tell us is definitely having offenders who get bailed, and if they commit further offences on bail, not having access to further bail, our officers are telling us directly that that is making a difference. But with domestic violence, that's a more complex picture.
1: Well, I was about to say, total assaults are down 80%, DV assaults, according to the stats, down 17%, but 68% of total assaults are domestic violence assaults. I mean, how much of a police workload continues to be DV related?
4: It's a significant majority of a patrol officer's function is to respond to domestic disturbances, both in Alice Springs and Tennant Creek. And so we do see the numbers coming down, which is really pleasing because that's less harm in the community. But the proportion of DV here in Alice Springs and in Tennant Creek is really pervasively high.
1: What more can be done given we often talk about the reduction in alcohol leads to the severity of injuries suffered during DV assaults, but DV assaults still go ahead and still happen. Obviously, it's still at a high rate. So what more can be done from a policing point of view? I mean, this is a societal issue, so it's not just a police issue, but what more can police do?
4: So touching on alcohol, that you're right, that is a significant factor and a driver of crime in violent crime, and especially assaults and domestic violence-related assaults. So continued alcohol harm reduction is key for police through point-of-sale intervention and other measures. To touch on your other point, I think you're 100% correct. You know, combating domestic violence is a whole-of-community issue. So our domestic violence command are working with the community and agencies and other community organisations to make a difference in that space.
1: One listener says, a broken car windows in the stats. A friend had a windscreen smash while driving on Stevens Road Bridge. When it was reported, he was told one of 34 windows, but sounds like one of 34 victims. No police, it's just windscreens. So even though a person has been subject to, well, it sounds like a rock attack, the police were sort of under, sound like they weren't sort of prepared to respond. And is that the case that, you know, we have people becoming victims, but yet police are unable to respond in some of these cases?
4: It's hard to comment on a specific incident without the background. But what we can say is when it comes to property offences, property damage and theft is the volume of the criminal offences. And it is really unfortunate that that happens. There are really good supports for victims who suffer property damage, especially victims of crime and resecure.
1: Do police sort of maybe play property damage down? I mean, obviously this sounds like it was more than property damage, someone driving a car. But if they get a response from police which suggests they're not interested, I mean, what does that person do?
4: It's not about not being interested. In my experience, what we do with property damage is, especially when it's happened, someone's come back to their car, for example, they've gone for something to eat, they come back, their window smashed, they report that to police. It will be a lower priority grade because as we've gone through it, we've got domestic violence, we've got home and business break-ins occurring. So there's different reporting mechanisms that you can do with online reporting. As I said, there's victim engagement through victims of crime and resecure. And in a lot of cases, people are reporting for insurance and for access to those other services. A lot of the complainants recognise that there's limited that a patrol officer will fix by attending the scene, especially if it's a latent crime. We do still say report, though. So tell us what's going on. Please call through. Please log the job. We'll give you the reference number for your insurance. We'll give you the victim support through Victims of Crime and Resecure. And we understand that that's a frustrating event for people to go through.
1: Now, here's the kicker. Now, the crime stats now very usefully show us crimes per 100,000 people. So you can compare directly Darwin, the rates of offending in Darwin versus Alice Springs. Offending in Alice Springs remains two times higher than Darwin. Why is it so out of whack between Alice and Darwin? These are major centres in the Northern Territory, but you're twice as likely to become a victim of crime in Alice as you are in Darwin.
4: Yeah, I am aware that the rates per 100,000, and it's not just in Alice Springs, it's in our major regional centres, so Katherine, Tennant Creek and Alice Springs, all the rates per 100,000 are definitely up there from Darwin. I don't know specifically. I think some of what I look at is, like for Tennant Creek, for example, we've got smaller population centres. We know we've got re-victimisation there. Small increases in offences, again, are large percentage increases in the crime stats. So it just means that in our regional towns and centres, everything that we're doing through our targeted operations, our specialist units and our collaboration across the service areas is that much more important to keep crime going down.
1: Now, this is something you've spoken about. Listeners are very, very concerned about the number of young kids riding dirt bikes around the Kurrajong Drive area and footpaths. It happened also over in Gillon as well. Not riding footpaths without helmets, sometimes two to three kids on a bike. It's frightening for anyone on a footpath, but it's also dangerous for kids. I think there was a young teenage girl who was hit by a car over on Love Grove, might have been in Bloomfield, or that area recently. I mean, are you aware of the concern about the number of dirt bikes being ridden illegally, unregistered, around the streets?
4: That's a key point that people need to take away, is that as soon as you leave a private residence and you're in a public place, whether it's a road or not, and that vehicle isn't registered, you are committing an offence. So especially for young people, there needs to be a whole of community response to this as well, especially with the primary caregivers, to say to young people, you can't leave home on your dirt bike and go and ride it around in public places because it is an offence and you can get into trouble. One example, we have had formal, I guess, complaints made to us, especially from the Parks Estate, where this also this conduct also occurs, like up at the Telegraph Station and things like that. Recently, as a result, we've had our officer in charge of road policing, who's based up in Darwin, we've got the local Southern Traffic Operations, working together to get especially public messaging out, because we do need assistance from police. We're not going to be chasing these kids around on dirt bikes because we don't want them to come to mischief. We want people to report, but we also need the education to go through to especially young people that they're putting themselves and others at risk by engaging in this conduct. And I think that's the way that we can really crack down on this, is through changing behaviours, not that tactical enforcement we see in other areas.
1: Tennant Creek, crimes against person down 18%. That'd be welcome. Property offences up 9%. What's going on in Tennant Creek?
4: Yeah, so we saw a spike in burglaries at the beginning of this year in January. We were carrying quite an investigation load in Tennant Creek. Superintendent Peter Dash has been working through both the interagency coordination groups, but also our youth engagement targeted intervention team. So that's us sharing details of young people with Department of Children and Families and trying to circuit break that behaviour. But also we've launched Operation Talon, which is a tactical investigation squad up there, similar to Viper and Trident in the other major regional centres. And they've made significant inroads into reducing that investigation burden, especially as it relates to burglary. So May was a challenging month, but we've seen significant reductions in June, and they appear to be continuing into July, which is good news.
1: Yeah. PPSOs are on the street. We've only got 30 seconds. Are they going to do all the pally work from now on, all the posse work? Is that their role?
4: They've got three core roles, which is point of sale intervention. They also help us out in the watch house, but we also are embedding them in our community safety engagement team, which is the high-vis police officers that you see staffing Operation Ludlow. So they're not just learning point of sale intervention, they're learning that whole crime prevention piece.
1: How many do we get? What's the total number of PPSOs for Alice?
4: Six for the last squad, and they've just boots on the ground, and then six in the next squad.
1: James Gray Spence, time is against us, but thanks for joining us.
4: Thanks, Joe.
1: Southern Police Commander James Gray Spence, time now is 8 o'clock.
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6: Good morning, Darlene Jean Wong with ABC News. The Northern Territory government is expected to pass controversial changes to child protection legislation when Parliament resumes today. The government says the measures put child safety as the highest priority in the legislation, while the bill's numerous critics say it will make it easier to remove Aboriginal children from their families and culture. The Israeli embassy is criticising Labor's draft platform ahead of the party's national conference later this week. Political reporter Claudia Long has more.
7: In a four-page document released to media, the embassy accuses Labor of unfairly focusing on one side of the Israel-Gaza conflict and criticises the party's support for the International Criminal Court and says it isn't harsh enough on Hamas. Minister for Employment and Workplace Relations, Amanda Rishworth, says the government can't be any clearer in its condemnation of the terror group.
8: We have unequivocally condemned Hamas.
7: The party's 50th conference will begin in Adelaide on Thursday.
6: A defence analyst says Pine Gap's role in United States military operations limits Australia's ability to make independent foreign policy decisions. Hundreds of protesters gathered near the facility outside Alice Springs yesterday, while Aranda traditional owners delivered a letter calling for the land to be returned and for access to sacred sites inside the base. Nautilus Institute Senior Research Associate Professor Richard Tanter says Australia is strategically tied to the US.
9: Even short of war, our foreign policy and our defence policy options are somewhat curtailed by the degree which we are technologically and therefore strategically hardwired into American military operations.
6: The UK's new Prime Minister, Andy Burnham, has started to make key appointments to his government, replacing many of the ministers who'd work for Keir Starmer. Former Labour leader Ed Miliband has been given the senior role of Foreign Secretary, while former Defence Minister John Healey has been appointed Chancellor. Mr Miliband says it's the honour of his life to serve in the role as the child of Jewish refugees.
10: For them, Britain provided sanctuary and a beacon of hope in the fight against fascism at a time when values of democracy, the rule of law and freedom are under threat as never before. I will carry that spirit, their spirit, into my work as Foreign Secretary.
6: Influencer brothers Andrew and Tristan Tate have appeared in a US court where UK prosecutors say they've brought further sex trafficking and rape charges against them. North America correspondent Cayman Gock reports.
11: Britain's Crown Prosecution has brought an additional 38 new charges against the controversial brothers, including rape and sex trafficking offences. The dual British-US citizens have millions of followers and are known to flaunt their luxurious lifestyle as well as spread misogynistic and racist content online. Both were taken into custody in Miami and faced an initial hearing today as UK prosecutors seek to have them extradited to Britain. The US Secretary of State Marco Rubio will make the final decision if the two were to be extradited. The Tate brothers have denied any wrongdoing. Cayman Gok, ABC News.
6: Back home, the Northern Land Council chair has thrown his support behind the prospect of a Northern Territory-based AFL team. With the Tasmania Devils set to enter the league in 2028, the NT will remain one of the few jurisdictions without its own team. On Sunday, Prime Minister Anthony Albanese said he supports the prospect of the NT getting an AFL side. Land Council Chair Matt Ryan says a Territory team would help bolster Indigenous representation across the league.
12: I think it's a great idea. A lot of talk, but we need action. I think it's a great idea to have that opportunity to have a Territory team for the first time. We have the raw talent, and I think we can do it. And I will push that 100%.
6: And hundreds of thousands of jubilant fans are on the streets of Madrid celebrating the return of the Spanish men's soccer team after their World Cup victory. Following receptions with King Felipe and then Prime Minister, the team's open-top bus has been paraded through the Spanish capital before a concert. Spain's capital, Rodri, says it's an honour to follow in the footsteps of the national side that won it 16 years ago.
13: I always say that winning with your country is the greatest feeling there is, especially a World Cup. This generation grew up watching Casillas and Iniesta lift the trophy, and to be able to do the same today is the greatest achievement there is in football.
6: ABC News.
14: Good morning, welcome to AM. I'm Melissa Clark in Canberra, coming to you from Ngunnawal country and acknowledging other custodians. On today's program, Dog Day interview. Barnaby Joyce defending his party leader Pauline Hanson while trying to keep his canine quiet.
15: I think, sit down! Sorry, it's a dog. I have to apologise for this dog.
14: And China's big bet pays off. How the Middle East conflict has helped it dominate the market for electric vehicles. But first, the UK officially has a new Prime Minister, Andy Burnham, Britain's seventh leader in 10 years. He replaces Sir Keir Starmer, who was ousted just 2 years after leading the Labour Party to a landslide electoral victory. Andy Burnham has appointed former Defence Secretary John Healey as his Chancellor. He'd resigned from Sir Keir's cabinet over concerns about the level of defence spending, while former party leader Ed Miliband is the UK's new Foreign Secretary. Cyan Valence reports from London.
16: Britain's new Prime Minister, Andy Burnham, receives a rapturous welcome.
17: Thank you.
16: As he arrives at No. 10 Downing Street. This has become a familiar scene, and the new PM knows it.
18: I am acutely conscious that I am the sixth person in the last 10 years to walk up this street. The seventh Prime Minister since 2016.
16: The sixth, Mr. Burnham's unpopular predecessor, Sir Keir Starmer, stepped down following plunging support from the party and the public. In his final speech as PM, Sir Keir defended his legacy before leaving with grace.
19: I now pass the baton to Andy Burnham. I wish him every success. He has my full support.
16: Mr. Burnham is a former minister in the Blair and Brown governments who stepped back from national politics to become the mayor of Greater Manchester. But amid Sir Keir's plummeting popularity, he returned to national politics via a by-election last month. He's popular in the party and in Manchester, where he was nicknamed the King of the North. But for many Londoners, he remains an unknown.
20: So I'll be interested to learn more about his policies and what he's got planned.
21: I don't know him, personally. But he seems to have a lot of ideas.
16: In his first speech as Prime Minister, Mr. Burnham promised to do things differently.
18: We will make this moment a circuit breaker for Britain.
16: He delivered his speech without notes or a lectern, a big break in tradition, pledging cost of living relief within days and a long-term plan to follow.
18: I will bring forward a new plan for Britain.
0: a 10-year plan.
16: But in post-pandemic, post-Brexit Britain, patience has been in short supply. He's former Labour MP, now politics lecturer at Queen Mary University of London, Tony McNulty.
17: That's the dilemma of politics. Everyone, including those backbench politicians, want instantaneous success at a time when the way the world, the complexities of the world dictate, it takes time.
16: Foreign leaders have been quick to congratulate him, including Australia's Anthony Albanese. Mr. Burnham's revealed little about foreign policies so far, but in his first speech pledged to
18: honour our commitments on defence to our international partners.
16: A hint he won't alter the AUKUS submarine pact. But for now, his focus has been largely domestic and optimistic.
18: Let us make this the moment when Britain starts to believe again. The moment we bring back hope.
16: Dr. McNulty says the new PM will get a short honeymoon period to try.
17: I learnt when I was a politician that the one thing in short supply, quite rightly from the public, is gratitude. They want to know what you're going to give them tomorrow, not what you've given them already. So we shall see. But I would be optimistic for Labour at the moment.
16: This is Cyan Valence in London, reporting for AM.
14: To federal politics, One Nation leader Pauline Hanson is back in Australia after a controversial trip to Europe that included meeting a far-right political activist and holidaying with Australia's richest person. But she's returning with extra political baggage, with questions now dogging the party over whether any of her trip was paid for by mining magnate Gina Rinehart. Rachel Mealy reports from Canberra.
22: Pauline Hanson has been on tour, but what happened on tour isn't staying there.
23: So they opened up and got rid of the White Australia policy, then they started bringing in the different migrants.
22: Her overseas trip, which included an appearance on far-right activist Tommy Robinson's podcast, is causing headaches for her party. Added to that, this interview on Channel 7's Spotlight program.
24: Do you think, Senator, this concept of mass deportation is a good one?
25: Oh, I love it.
22: Her deputy Barnaby Joyce hasn't enjoyed a Euro summer, but has been feeling the heat back home. Appearing live on the ABC's 7:30 program, his barking dog added to his stress.
15: I think, sit down! Sorry, it's a dog.
22: He carried on with the interview, but the dog barked again.
15: I have to apologise for this dog, which has decided to bail up.
25: Don't worry about the dog. Just answer the question.
15: Don't be rude. Don't be rude. Otherwise, this interview will come to a grinding halt, Sarah.
22: Barnaby Joyce says Pauline Hanson wasn't suggesting Australia return to the White Australia policy, and he defended her decision to meet far-right figure Tommy Robinson.
15: I believe that there is not a condoning of every action of Tommy Robinson. I don't think that was ever said. I believe that what is so important there is when they did go to sections of the suburbs and saw something that was ultimately not a reflection of what most English people would see as England. It's a sign that of where basic society has fractured into two. We also hear areas now where councils are having debates whether they have to speak in English.
22: But he says he doesn't know who footed the bill for the European sojourn.
15: No, I don't, Sarah. I don't know the answer.
25: You didn't ask?
15: Next question.
22: Professor Mark Kenny is the director of the Australian Studies Institute at the University of Canberra.
26: You know, this has been a very expensive trip, and it had an interregnum in Sicily in a Dolce & Gabbana event and so forth. So there are questions about who paid for all of this. These questions have not been resolved, and Barnaby Joyce doesn't seem to know the answer. So perhaps Pauline Hanson can enlighten voters.
22: This week's poll numbers indicate One Nation is now on an equal footing with the Labor Party on a primary vote at 30%. Mark Kenny asks if the support will remain when the detail of One Nation's policies is revealed.
26: But the question is, do the details matter? Does what Pauline Hanson had to say at the press club, what she said about workers, what she said about childcare and parental leave and these types of things, does any of that detail matter, or is it the overall vibe that she's speaking to in the nation, and particularly so in respect of migration, of immigration numbers in this country? She's very strong on that. That seems to be the thing that's animating quite a lot of support. And the recent polls show that even though there's been a bit of a dip, there's also now been a bit of a recovery.
22: Senator Hanson is due to address a breakfast hosted by Seven West Media this morning in Perth.
14: Rachel Mealy. Later this week, Labor Party members from around the country will meet up to set a policy platform, a process that happens once every 3 years. A draft position on the Middle East is drawing the ire of the Israeli embassy, which has issued a statement of complaints about it. Our political reporter, Claudia Long, joined me earlier. Claudia, which section of the draft platform is it that the embassy is complaining about?
0: So it's specifically the bit detailing the party's stance on Palestine and Israel. So this significantly expands on what they've had in previous platforms when it comes to the party's position. So in 2023, the focus was really on recognising a Palestinian state. Now, as we know, that has since happened. It's something Australia's done with a number of other nations. This draft includes sections about toughening up opposition to illegal Israeli settlements and also criticisms of settler violence, as well as condemnation of those recent laws in Israel approving the death penalty for Palestinians who murder Israelis. It does also include a line that's along the lines of unreservedly condemning terrorism and violent extremism, including as perpetrated by Hamas. But the Israeli embassy says that this draft platform still places too much responsibility on them and not enough on the terror group Hamas. So in their four-page document that they've sent out to the media, they also claim the settlements don't violate international law. They say settler violence, while illegal, is a marginal issue. Now, Mel, it's important to note that under international law, these settlements are considered illegal, including by the Security Council of the United Nations and the International Court of Justice.
14: And the International Court of Justice is another area where the Israeli embassy here is frustrated with what is being debated within the Labor Party.
0: Yeah, that's exactly right. So this platform includes support for them. It also has support for the International Criminal Court. Now, in this four-page document, the Israeli embassy takes significant issue with that support because it claims both of those international bodies are politicised and, in their view, that those bodies maintain a disproportionate focus on Israel. Of course, it's important to note as well that in 2024, the International Criminal Court issued an arrest warrant for Israeli Prime Minister Benjamin Netanyahu. On the same day, they issued one for a Hamas commander and a former Israeli defence minister as well. But Israel still says that the platform draft is unfair and pressures only one side. On the flip side of that, Palestinian advocates have also criticised this platform draft, saying that it doesn't go far enough. They want to see it go further with stronger commitments around exports of defence materials that can be used then in the supply chain of things that are used in the war. They also say that they want harsher action around illegal settlements. Now, the federal government has repeatedly insisted that it is not exporting weapons or ammunition.
14: Claudia, this is the debate around the party platform, but that doesn't necessarily bind the Prime Minister or anyone in government to follow it, does it?
0: That's exactly right, Mel, and we've seen them previously do things that are perhaps considered against the party platform as well in federal parliament. This isn't unheard of. And we've also heard from the Minister for International Development and Multicultural Affairs, Anne Ali. She's made this point, essentially, which is that the Israeli embassy can put out what they want to say. Ultimately, this is about Labor coming together, settling on a platform and having robust discussions. And of course, just because these robust discussions happened in Adelaide this weekend, it doesn't mean that they're necessarily going to be enacted by the parliamentary party.
14: Claudia Long. You're listening to AM, where it's now 16 past 8. Yemen's Houthi rebels have declared a maritime blockade on Saudi Arabia, targeting ships carrying Saudi exports through the Bab el-Mandeb Strait in the Red Sea. It's a move that could put further pressure on international energy supplies. Tanya Dendrinos reports.
1: A further escalation in an already volatile region, Yemen's Houthi rebels declaring a maritime blockade on Saudi Arabia. The Houthi military spokesperson is Yahya Sarea.
2: The criminal Saudi enemy continues its unjust and oppressive siege on our dear people for nearly 12 years. It's plundered our wealth and been imposing a comprehensive blockade on ports and airports, which has exacerbated the suffering of our great people. The situation has reached an unbearable level without any right or justification. And this is something that cannot be accepted or tolerated.
1: The group fired missiles at Saudi Arabia last week after accusing the kingdom of bombing Sana'a Airport. It marked the most significant increase in tensions in the conflict between the Houthis and Saudi Arabia since an informal truce in 2022.
2: The Yemeni armed forces affirm a complete readiness for all operations. Any foolishness committed by the reckless Saudi enemy through a full-scale escalation We will confront with a full-scale and harsh escalation by God's will and power.
1: The UN has voiced its concerns over the threats, saying they risk an even wider regional escalation. The UN spokesperson is Stefan Dujarric.
3: We call for immediate de-escalation. We urge all parties to address their differences through dialogue and diplomacy.
1: Farah Al-Muslimi is a research fellow at Chatham House's Middle East and North Africa program.
4: This is definitely an official end to the Saudi Houthi truce that took place in 2022 and has been, despite many things, actually surviving. And I think first what this will happen is the Houthis will try to go after Saudi shipments, specifically in the Red Sea, but I wouldn't be surprised if further.
1: Targeting the Bab el-Mandeb Strait is significant. It's the southern gateway to the Red Sea between Yemen and the Horn of Africa. The Red Sea also feeds the Suez Canal, making it a lifeline for Saudi Arabia, particularly amid major disruptions for smaller Gulf states in the war between the US, Israel and Iran, which saw Tehran block the Strait of Hormuz. John Berry is the geopolitics lead at KPMG.
5: It's almost sort of twice as bad as earlier this year. So if you think about how everybody's fuel costs got early this year in March and April when the full blockade of the Strait of Hormuz was happening, that was based on about 10% of the world's oil supply not reaching the market out of the Persian Gulf. So right now we've got the Strait of Hormuz blocked again. And if the Bab el-Mandeb Strait is also blocked, it would be more like 15 or 17% of the world's oil supply that's blocked.
1: He says if there isn't a swift resolution, Australia is particularly exposed.
5: It's a higher percentage of the oil that Australia relies on. And that's because we buy our diesel and petrol and aviation fuel from refineries in Asia that are set up to run on oil from the Middle East. And they can't just swap to another source like American oil or Venezuelan oil. So in terms of impacts, usually the first thing you see is prices going up. But as we saw in March, you can start to see some shortages.
14: John Berry from KPMG, ending that report by Tania Dendrinos. And as we just heard there, the choke on the flow of oil through the Strait of Hormuz really has hit Asian economies hard, given their reliance on oil and gas from the Middle East. So given that, the war between the US and Iran will be front of mind for the region's foreign ministers as they gather in Manila today for a key meeting of ASEAN, the Association of Southeast Asian Nations. Our Southeast Asia correspondent Tim Swanston reports.
7: As the world's foreign ministers gather in the Philippines, their minds are firmly on this. Renewed strikes between the United States and Iran, some 7,000 kilometres away from Manila. The effective closure of the Strait of Hormuz has devastated Asia, many of them deeply reliant on oil and gas flow from the Middle East. At the outset of the war, leaders of the Association of Southeast Asian Nations, or ASEAN, scrambled to coordinate a joint response. And at their annual foreign ministers' meetings, which begin today, the war in Iran and its impact on energy supply looms large. Philippines Foreign Secretary Teresa Lizardo.
8: It's very important what's happening to the Middle East to provide the stability of prices as well as, of course, the many other issues surrounding the crisis.
7: Hunter Marston is the director of the Lowy Institute's Southeast Asia program.
9: I think that crisis has not abated, and the frustration with the continuing conflict in Iran will likely be priority concern for many of the ASEAN representatives at the table.
7: Reflecting the significance of Southeast Asia, global foreign ministers have descended on Manila. Australia's Penny Wong, China's Wang Yi, Russia's Sergei Lavrov, and US Secretary of State Marco Rubio. The leaders meet at a time of clashes, not just abroad, but also closer to home. Tensions in the disputed South China Sea are high, particularly between the Philippines and China. China claims most of the South China Sea through its nine-dash line, a claim rejected by a tribunal in The Hague 10 years ago. But Philippines and China repeatedly have clashes in the Philippines' exclusive economic zone. Leaders in ASEAN want to finalise finalise a code of conduct in the South China Sea designed to manage these disputes and prevent escalation. Teresa Lazzaro says that code of conduct is a priority.
8: It is important because, well, we have been discussing this issue for quite some time, decades, I might say. I am an optimist and yet I'm a pragmatist. So we cross our fingers.
7: Australia's Foreign Minister, Penny Wong, is also expected to meet with her Lao counterpart on the sidelines of these meetings to discuss the deaths of two young Australian women who died in a mass methanol poisoning incident at a Laos backpackers in 2024 that killed six people. Charges laid against a distillery owner only carry a maximum jail term of up to 4 years. Penny Wong said she will be expressing the Australian government's deep frustration and bitter disappointment. This is Tim Swanston in Jakarta reporting for AM.
14: The global oil shortage caused by the war in Iran has prompted a surge in demand for electric vehicles. At the turn of the century, China's government bet big on EVs, a calculation that now sees the nation dominate the industry, reaching a record level of exports. Alison Horn has this report.
6: Inside this Chinese car-making factory, there's barely a human in sight. Robots wheel the car frames along the ground between different stations, where more robots piece the rest of the electric vehicle together. The factory is owned by one of China's most well-known electric vehicle brands, NIO. Manufacturing in China is now so advanced, the company is able to produce one car every single minute. China is now the undisputed global leader of the electric vehicle industry. Almost 75% of the world's EVs are made here. But it's not just manufacturing. China is also now recognised as a top innovator and designer. At the Beijing Auto Show, the biggest car show on the planet, China's cheap standard EVs are on display, featuring luxury items like fridges, TVs and massage seats, all for about $30,000 to $50,000 Australian dollars. But China's companies are also showcasing their newest tech, with flying vehicles, voice-controlled cars and EVs that can be charged in just 5 minutes. Global auto analyst Bill Russo says China has reimagined what a car can be.
10: They're introducing a whole new product configuration to the world, which is the smart device on wheels. Turning the car into a moving living space with digital connectivity features, that's the transformative innovation coming from China.
6: But China's EV success wasn't by accident. As far back as 2001, China's government identified EVs were the future, bankrolling hundreds of billions of dollars into building infrastructure, funding new car brands and developing new technology. Car brands across the world now increasingly look to China to keep competitive, like European brand Renault, who don't even sell cars in China, but set up a top-level research lab in Shanghai to get the China advantage. Xiao Xing from Renault says the Chinese know-how is helping them develop cars three times quicker than ever before.
11: China is the most competitive market in the world, so you cannot run away. You cannot hide. You need to embrace it. Cars, like, if you don't embrace it, but your competitor embrace it, you will lose. We don't want to lose, we need to win.
6: A winning Chinese industry that's now flooding markets across the rest of the world. This is Alison Horn in Beijing reporting for AM.
14: And you can hear more on China's electric vehicle industry tonight on Foreign Correspondent on ABC TV. The Queensland government has again used special powers to approve a major controversial development, allowing Dreamworld to clear land for resorts, residential apartments and restaurants. It comes amid continuing opposition to the 2032 Olympic Stadium being built on parkland. But supporters say Dreamworld's expansion will boost tourism and the economy. Annie Guest reports.
12: The death of four visitors in the 2016 Dreamworld tragedy left Australia's largest theme park with an uncertain future. A decade on, Coast Entertainment Group chairman Gary Weiss says,
13: This is indeed a watershed moment for Coast Entertainment.
12: After opposition from a divided Gold Coast Council, Queensland's Deputy Premier Jared Blaye used special powers to approve Dreamworld's major expansion plan.
16: This is an approval for a 55-hectare site that looks at building jobs, retail, housing, tourism, ecotourism.
12: Tourism is just one of the industries expected to benefit, according to Greg Yong, CEO of Coast Entertainment.
17: When we do well at Dreamworld, aviation does well, ground transportation does well, hotels do well, restaurants do well, supplies right across the Gold Coast do very well as well.
12: Koalas are a tourist attraction within enclosures at Dreamworld, but the well-being of hundreds of local wild koalas, amid clearing for the approved resorts, residential apartments and restaurants, worries Sarah Hicks from Gecko Environment Council.
18: These last pieces of habitat are pivotal for the survival of urban koalas, and the significant loss of habitat here is in direct conflict with on-ground conservation efforts for koala survival.
12: Sarah Hicks says special powers used to approve the development bypassed standard assessment and removed community rights to appeal.
18: The proponent also has a responsibility to refer this project for federal assessment under Commonwealth environmental laws because it does have significant impacts on an endangered species, and we're calling on that to happen.
12: But Queensland's Deputy Premier, Jared Blaye, who's also the Minister for State Development, Infrastructure and Planning, says arrangements have been made regarding habitat loss.
16: There are offsets required in the approval that I've given, and we think that's manageable.
12: The site is adjacent to the busy highway connecting Brisbane and the Gold Coast. Commuter Clive Ibanez worries the development will increase traffic.
19: It barely can cope the way it is. The commute, it's, you know, one broken down Commodore away from being absolute gridlock.
12: Jared Blaye says the approval is tied to traffic mitigation.
16: And that's all manageable, and we went through that process in the 8 months of deliberation.
12: The development is expected to provide some of the accommodation for visitors to the Olympics in 6 years. It adds to a list of fast-track projects, including the Olympic Stadium in Brisbane's Victoria Park, which faces community and Indigenous protests.
14: Annie Guest. Briefly in finance, Wall Street's had a quiet finish and oil's trading higher, Brent crude at $89.27 US a barrel. And that's AM for today. I'm Melissa Clark. It's 8:30.
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1: It's gone to 8:30. Between now and 9 o'clock, do you want to head into the Alice Springs Desert Park for a luxury safari experience? Or would you prefer to go to the Tennant Creek Telegraph Station for a rustic outback evening amongst the stars? These are some of the ideas which the Northern Territory Government have gone to private industry with. They want investors to partner on some of these ideas. Glamping at the Desert Park, dark sky experiences at the Tennant Creek Telegraph Station. Sounds great. Will it exclude punters like you and me, just ordinary folk, from going to these places in the future? I'm not sure. We'll talk to the head of the CEO of Tourism, who look after parks now, Tourism and Hospitality. That's where you'll find parks. So we'll talk about that. Also, the member for Araloon, Robin Lamley, is not happy with how the council is doing its job. The independent member saying rather than going down ideological rabbit holes, they should just be doing rates and rubbish. We'll talk about that in just a moment as well. Annie, we were talking about with police about the issue of dirt bikes. Now,
0: And you said, children riding around Kurrajong is concerning with so many of the residents. We're afraid we're going to hit them while we're driving. We're afraid to walk in the path because we might get hit by the bikes. We're afraid for our dogs. I've tried to stop the kids and talk to them. They're clearly not interested. We have reported this so many times to police. We know where the bikes are. We know where the kids live and who are riding them. It seems to be a serious incident. It seems that a serious incident of some sort is only some way off. It's only a matter of time, essentially what Annie is saying. Also, one of you talking about convergence protest on Pine Gap. Also, why is there so little comment, you say, to balance the protests of talking points? Pine Gap provides vital intelligence to Ukraine on urgent Russian threats, saving lives every day. The good Pine Gap does for our allies rarely gets a mention. Thanks for raising that, dear listener. And Tony, with maybe tongue in cheek, you go, now all these protesters in town are a fabulous boost to our economy. I think Tourism Central Australia should investigate other protest tourist opportunities. I'm sure that there are many issues in Central Australia that could be promoted to self-righteous ideologues in the southern states that could come here in their hundreds and stay for weeks peddling their futile causes. This would boost our economy whilst providing hilarious entertainment to locals. Tony, tongue out of cheek now. Some of your thoughts this morning. I did ask you the question, direct question, with the crime, and these are stats, and there is always the line, lies, damn lies, and statistics, but the stats show reductions in property offending as well as offending against the person over the 12 months to May 2026 compared to the 12 months to May 2025. Do you feel better considering how bad things got over the summers of 2023, 2022, 23, 23, 24? 2 years in, is the CLP government making a difference? Now, crimes against the person are down in Tennant Creek, but property offending is up. But still interested in your thoughts. 0487 99 1057. How are you feeling about your town at the moment? Let's see what's happening in the newsroom. James Elton, good morning.
2: Hey, good morning. Northern Territory police say two protesters have been arrested while allegedly blocking the road that leads to the Pine Gap intelligence base near Alice Springs. Yesterday, hundreds of people took part in a protest near the base, the biggest in decades. Police say this morning a much smaller group are using around four cars to block Hat Road. Southern Commander James Gray Spence says a 19-year-old and a 34-year-old have been arrested over alleged disorderly conduct. The Northern Territory government is expected to pass controversial changes to child protection legislation when Parliament resumes today. The government says the measures put child safety as the highest priority in the ledge, while the bill's numerous critics say it will make it easier to remove Aboriginal children from their families and culture. A federal judge in San Francisco has signed off on AI firm Anthropic's landmark $1.5 billion settlement of a class action lawsuit. The case was brought by a group of authors who accused the company of misusing their books to train its AI chatbot Claude, and is just one of dozens filed over the training of large language models. The deal is the largest known settlement of a US copyright case, rejecting arguments that it was too small. And Brashy, a learner driver's first drive in Adelaide's northeast suburbs last night has ended in a disaster. Police say the car, it's okay because no one got hurt here, okay? Police say the car was driven over the side of a driveway before falling down a 4-metre embankment and stopping against the window of a home. Police say the 27-year-old learner and the 58-year-old supervising driver were not hurt. Senior Constable Matt Hale has told ABC Adelaide that the car had significant front-end damage. I bet it did.
0: Gosh, learning to drive, that was a long time ago. I mean, I got my license in 82. But I remember when I was doing my test, I was just about to take a left-hand turn against traffic on a one-way road, and I got immediately failed by the instructor saying...
2: Did they tell you at the time, or did they just give you that look?
0: It was pretty obvious that I'd failed. I had mates who used to go up to the wheat bins, to the wheat towns in the wheat belt, and they would go and say, I'm here to do my test. They drive around the block, and they get their license.
2: Oh,
0: I shouldn't have been driving in peak hour. Even Perth peak hour traffic is a little bit harder to drive in than driving around a wheat town in west or east of Perth. But anyway.
2: Yeah, and if you crash into the wheat,
0: then you're an idiot.
2: Nice soft landing. I mean, this doesn't actually say that they drove over the side of their own driveway before falling down a 4-meter embankment, but that's how I like to imagine it went down.
0: Extraordinary. Okay.
2: Bad start.
0: Bad start. Yeah. And it can only get better.
2: That's right.
0: Thanks, James.
2: Cheers.
0: James Helton in the newsroom in Katherine. PG on the and how town feels. PG says, it feels more comfortable around home and way better at the local shop. Still not good in town. Don't see a visible police presence. No responsible service of alcohol enforcement other than the bottlers. Seem to be drunks and antisocial behaviour any time of the day. Thanks, PG. 23 away from 9. Let's talk about local council. Should they be doing more rotes, raids and rubbish?
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0: Independent member for Araloo and Robin Lamley and former Town Council Alderman has hit out at the Alice Springs Council on social media with some reasonably serious criticism, saying council has lost its way and they are not prioritising ratepayers. She said, taking on every social issue and social need in the community has been at the expense of core business, rates, roads and rubbish. Now, she went on to refer to the recent fiasco involving Town Council branded marquees appearing at the Convergence protest camp on the weekend. Now, council said those marquees have been decommissioned and taken to the tip since that, and since then were acquired by someone else. This is acting Town Council CEO Nicole Battle speaking to me about this on the weekend.
15: What I understand is that those are two old marquees that had been recently replaced. We had some funding to replace some of our marquees, so that had happened. Those are old marquees that had been decommissioned and taken to the tip is where they've been acquired from.
0: So you're saying the council has no role in supporting, providing any support or sponsorship to what's happening with this event over the weekend?
15: No, we don't. I should also just say that we haven't received any requests for in-kind support, nor have we provided any. So no, that's just how those marquees ended up where they ended up.
0: Can I maybe say in future, because it does look on the face of it when someone sees a branded marquee at an event like this, that people say, oh, that's the council backing it. What do you say to those people?
15: I really do apologise for the concern that this has caused. As I said, at this stage, all I know is that they were taken to the tip. I don't know how they have ended up in anybody else's hands, whether they've been sold by the

0: Alice brings collateral, it'll be passed on to other people.
1: Acting CEO Nicole Battle speaking to me on Saturday Breakfast. Robin Lamley, independent member for Araluen. Good morning.
2: Good morning, Stuart.
1: Now we'll go to the bigger issue at stake here in your discussion on social media, but to the excuse or certainly the reasons provided there by the acting CEO about how they disposed of those marquees and how they ended up at the Convergence camp. Do you accept what you heard there from Nicole Battle?
2: Look, Nicole's given that information with all the best of intentions, but it still doesn't really answer the question, does it? How did these people acquire that tent with the branding, the Alice Springs Town Council branding, still on it? I mean, but that's kind of a by and by. The issue that I was raising in my Facebook is slightly different, and that is around how council manages their assets, but also their priorities. And it triggered me in terms of some of the battles that I've been sort of waging against council, particularly around the maintenance of roads and verges in my electorate.
1: Yeah, well, let's look at the literally the roads, rails, and rubbish. What are they failing in, and what's the situation in, say, the seat of Araluen?
2: Well, I did a little bit of research around this, Stuart, and 80% of the revenue for council, raised by council, is from ratepayers. It's from rates and also service charges. So, and also there is a legal obligation for council to prioritise non-discretionary services, essential services, core services, like roads and verges and waste management and the administration of council and animal management. And then you have the discretionary spending, which is optional spending, spending for community events, in-kind support, all that sort of thing. My point, and what I feel the council is not doing well, is prioritising those essential responsibilities they have. I mean, it took them 5 months. They only attended to the verge that I identified in on Barrett Drive, which was affected by the flood event in February. It took them 5 months to fill in the verge on Barrett Drive, and that was on Friday. They did it on Friday. The road itself is still in a serious state of disrepair and, quite frankly, dangerous to the community.
1: Can
2: They only
1: I
2: put
1: ask you, Robin
2: ballards.
1: Lamley, can I ask you, can they be cut any slack on the basis we had one of the wettest summers, and certainly January and February, incredibly wet? The river, well, still flowing over Schwartz Crescent, which is why Schwartz Crescent is closed. Can we cut them any slack because of, it was such wet March and February?
2: Of course, we can cut them as much slack as you like, but I think 5 months is more than enough time to get your act together. Don't forget, the council has put on some amazing, wonderful community events. The discretionary spending and the discretionary activities of the council, which we all value and like, have proceeded regardless of the flood. But they haven't fixed the roads and the verges in different parts of town. I'm just identifying one part in my electorate. Look, I think that's the problem, Stuart. I think we cut them way too much slack. There's always a reason why things aren't fixed and attended to. We deserve better. And I think when one of our major problems in the town is crime, the Alice Springs Town Council has to work even harder to make sure that our repairs and maintenance of our amenities and facilities are even better than the average town equivalent to our size around Australia. We have to fight and do better. And I think this is where council is going terribly, terribly wrong.
1: You
2: They're
1: do, you...
2: prioritising the optional, the non-discretionary, or the discretionary activities, and not the core business.
1: What should we cancel then? We just had the Newlandia Festival over in Newland Park in your electorate. We have, festivals and events all the way through the year. What do you cut? Where do you start?
2: Well, that's a difficult question for council. I mean, I was on council between 2004 and 2008, and I'd maintain that the amount of the number of festivals and community activities in the town has probably at least doubled, if not quadrupled. You can't keep doing those discretionary things at the expense of the core business of council. If all your staff are allocated or spent putting on these activities that are optional, it is at the expense of doing things that are absolutely necessary. We

0: The average ratepayer just wants things to look good in town. They want their verges to look good, their roads serviceable, and functional and looking as good as possible. I know that the flood created an enormous drain on council, but 5 months later, for things not to be fixed and only fixed when the likes of Robin Lamley stamps a foot and starts yelling, then there is a problem in council.
1: Let's look at some of the big things we do enjoy. The Christmas fest, like Christmas, the street parade or the street markets, and the what happens on the weeks before Christmas.
0: Wonderful stuff, Stuart.
1: The Fink Road, the Fink street party as well. I mean, are we going to start winding those back? Do we need to make them smaller? Does council need to support it, to reduce its support to all sorts of other things? And how do we go about doing that? Which ones would you nominate yourself?
0: Stuart, these are the difficult decisions that elected members of council have to make. Governments have to make decisions. Do they pay for this at the expense of paying for that? This is the difficult position and responsibility of elected members, of government officials, of executives that are advising these people. When you can't afford everything, something has to go. And that's the reality of the home budget or the council budget or the government budget. I'm not going to indicate which should go and which shouldn't go. What I will say is that council must prioritise the repairs and maintenance of our town and keep us looking as good as possible. What these councillors need to do is go for a drive through Western Queensland and have a look at the meticulously presented, beautiful, clean little towns throughout Western Queensland and come back to Alice Springs and have a look and a think about how we need to do things differently and better.
1: Can I let you go? Can I ask you? I know VAD laws are going into, I think the first reading will be at this next sitting of Parliament. Now, you and I have spoken a bit about this in the past, and you've, I think, taken a bit of an idea of what your electorate believes. Have you come to a decision about how you will vote? I mean, I know you're the speaker, so you'll only vote, I assume, if you have to do a
0: If I
1: casting
0: have
1: vote.
0: to, but I will participate in the debate. Voting, unless it goes to a division and it's hung, I don't need to vote and I probably won't vote. But I've made my position clear. Personally, I have some major concerns about voluntary assisted dying. I'm very, very interested to see what the government has decided on in terms of a model, the cost and the logistics of how they intend to roll this out. It will be passed. I think that's a fait accompli. Please, Stuart, that people want it, and rightly so. Every other jurisdiction, state and territory in Australia has voluntary assisted dying legislation, and I won't be the one denying Territorians of that. But what my concern is the model, making sure that it is the best model suited to our peculiar circumstances in the Northern Territory, vast geographical area, large Aboriginal population. What is the model that they've settled on, and is it the best model?
1: Robin Lamley, thanks for your time this morning.
0: Thanks, Stuart.
1: Robin Lamley, not happy with how the council is delivering services. The question is for you: what would we cut if we were going to put more effort into fixing up our roads rates, well, our roads and rubbish? What would we cut? 0487991057. Bill says, let's talk about the more redevelopment during the tourism season. Well, yeah, we have. Thanks for that. Bill, let's talk about tourism. Let's talk about some new initiatives which might be coming to a park near you. 12 away from 9, you're on breakfast. And how would you like this? How would you like to spend a night glamping in the shadows of Mount Gillon at the Alice Springs Desert Park, or maybe stargazing while staying in boutique accommodation in the Tennant Creek Telegraph Station? Now, these are two ideas being touted by the Northern Territory government to attract private operators into the Territory Parks estates and, of course, drive more investment and develop new attractions. Now, the government's looking to develop premium safari-style accommodation and nocturnal wildlife experiences at the Desert Park. And meanwhile, at the Tennant Creek Telegraph Station, they're talking about developing boutique rustic style accommodation and visitor experiences, taking advantage of the natural landscape which attracts visitors to the Barkly. Valerie Smith, Deputy Chief Executive of the NT Department of Tourism and Hospitality, good morning to you.
2: Good morning, Stuart. How are you?
1: I'm good. Just tell us what's driving these new developments.
2: Yeah, I guess it's something that we've been keen to do for some time. We've had a couple of opportunities explored this year in the top end and have received some interesting expressions of interest from members of the tourism industry who might be interested. And we thought, look, we've got some great opportunities down in the centre as well at the Alice Springs Desert Park, as you spoke about, and also at Tennant Creek Telegraph Station. And it would be interesting to assess the opportunity to get some additional investment in those areas as well.
1: So, have you actually developed expressions of interest to go out to the tourism industry, to the private sector?
2: Yes, so at last week's investment summit, we had a range of opportunities that were released. There was four in total, two in the centre, as you've spoken about. And we had some great conversations with investors at that event and have a number of leads which we're following up on now.
1: Paint us a picture of what you're looking for at, say, the Desert Park. Desert Park's quite a big area, as I said, nestled at the base of Mount Gillon. We go there to show our families the flora and fauna of Central Australia. What's the idea? What are you thinking of developing there?
2: So the opportunity there is there's a area to the west of the park, which is somewhat separated from the park itself, but it has wonderful views of the ranges and then back over to the town of Alice Springs itself. It potentially would be well suited to a small number, maybe 10 or so, of high-end safari-style glamping tents. With potentially communal dining and experiences, nighttime experiences that we could offer there. The facility would have access to some areas of the park, such as the cinema, for example, and we could offer some business conference packages as well.
1: Okay, any idea of how many people you'd be looking to cater to, how big a development this might be?
2: Well, I don't think we're talking quite small. We want it quite exclusive and obviously low impact given the fact it is on the desert park. So probably in the order of up to 10 tents is what our thinking is. So we're talking about 20 or so people at any one time.
1: Total private investment. I mean, essentially, Desert Park would provide the canvas, as it were, the land, and it would be completely invested in by the private sector.
2: That's right, that's what we're thinking. So, obviously, whoever came in would have the ability to tap into our wonderful guides there and be able to develop some experiences around our species as well. But the bit that the park would provide is the land, essentially, and everything else the private investor would be bringing in.
1: And this doesn't preclude, this doesn't stop people from going to the desert park, because this is a part of the desert park which is as yet undeveloped and is not even
2: That's
1: visited
2: exactly right.
1: by the average traveller or the average visitor to the desert park.
2: That's right. It's about opening up a new experience and being able to use some of that. It's a very large site, as you would know, and some of it used for the desert park at the moment. And this is about using a small area to the west of the site, which is adjacent to the national park. And as I mentioned before, completely separate from the park itself. In fact, when our visitors come to the park, likely they would not even see this new area that we're speaking about.
1: Have you modelled how much money this might? Because obviously you're not going to do it for nothing. Any private player will be paying to sort of develop this experience in the park. Have you looked at income? How much income do you want to generate from a development like this?
2: Oh, look, that's all to be negotiated through, Stuart, once we have landed on a potential investor. And it would depend also on the scale of what they're wanting to do and, you know, what they feel that they'll get a return from as well. So still to work through all of those commercial negotiations. Obviously, we are keen to receive revenue from this. It's an opportunity for us to get some additional sources, which we can then reinvest back into the park for everyone to enjoy.
1: Yeah, can I say I was at the cinema, well, it must have been last year, and I think the seats in the cinema at the Desert Park need work. A little bit like I was back in school. I mean, is there any thought of any other of the facilities to be redeveloped or need some TLC at the Desert Park?
2: Well, it's an ongoing process, obviously, keeping the desert park up to the highest possible standard we can. We've actually done some work on the cinema earlier this year on the screen itself and the projector. So they've been replaced earlier this year, I think it was around March. We've done a fair bit of work around the Red Mulga Visitor Centre there too, put some new video conference facilities into that, and are working on upgrading the air conditioning in the nocturnal house as well. So it's an ongoing investment that we put into it, but we're very proud to deliver a high quality tourism experience in Alice Springs.
1: Let's turn to Tennant Creek and the Telegraph Station. So this is a slightly different idea, rustic boutique accommodation. Paint me a picture. What does that mean?
2: Yeah, so what we're thinking about there is potentially being able to use some of the buildings at the Telegraph Station and use through adaptive reuse of those facilities, offer a sort of high-end B&B type product. It would be quite small and exclusive. It's probably, you know, talking 3 to 4 rooms only. But it's a way to, I guess, reuse those heritage listed buildings and be able to get some new sorts of people to come along and visit that precinct.
1: So actually get to stay at the Telegraph Station?
2: Potentially. I mean, that's our idea, but we are interested in what investors might have. They may like that idea. They may come up with their own. And we're open to those discussions.
1: There's plenty of other examples. I was at Cape Otway in Victoria over summer, and there's certainly, I think, you can stay at Cape Otway in the old lightkeeper's cottage. It may not be definitely rustic. So would you, because obviously you wouldn't be able to change the fabric of those buildings because they are heritage listed buildings.
2: Exactly right. But there might be some clever adaptive reuse that can be done of them. It's a beautiful product out there, as you know. The dark skies movement's getting a lot of interest ahead of the total solar eclipse in a couple of years. So keen to see what people might be interested in doing in the Tennant Creek area.
1: That's interesting because we spoke to Wasim Khan from the Safari Lodge on the weekend talking about, because, you know, tomorrow it's 2 years to that solar eclipse in the Barkly.
2: That's right, yes.
1: How much effort is going into leveraging that for the Northern Territory? Because I can only imagine there'll be more visitors to the Barkly than they've ever seen for a one-off event before.
2: Yeah, and it's a very exciting opportunity for the Barkly region. We've actually got an expression of interest and out at the moment for either visitors, tour operators, or people who might have land or facilities in that area to let us know what their thoughts are, and where we can, we're aiming to match up interest with landholders, because potentially there could be tens of thousands of people coming into that area, and we need to make sure that we've got places for them to stay, to view safely, food for them. It's certainly a big, exciting opportunity.
1: Well, I'm about to say 2 years from now, so you put expressions of interest out already.
2: That's right. And the reason we're doing that, we've had a number of tour operators already starting to sell product for it. 2 years sounds like a long time, but when you're aiming to get people in from overseas, comes around very quickly. It's an exciting number of opportunities there, and some real interest from overseas tourism operators.
1: Because it has been talked about dark sky, sort of, I don't know, sanctuary is the right word. I mean, and maybe Kalu Kalu Devil's Marbles is the site of that. I mean, are those looking in a bigger astronomical manner? Are you looking to develop a dark sky sanctuary in that area in the Barkly?
2: Absolutely. We've got a submission underway at the moment for Kalu Kalu. So that's well progressed. But we have broader aspirations than just that. And it might be that, you know, we have a number of these sites across the Northern Territory. We have such wonderful night skies here, very clear, almost guaranteed for at least 4 to 5 months of the year. So imagine a string of these dark sky sanctuaries across the territory. There's a real opportunity, I think, for us to really own that area of the market and be a leading destination in Australia for dark skies.
1: Yeah, I better check how many clear days do we have in the Barkly in July, because that'll be, you don't want a cloudy night or a cloudy day for the solar eclipse. So let's hope July 22, 2028 is clear skies.
2: Absolutely.
1: Hey, thanks for joining us. We'll keep an eye on some of these developments, and good luck.
2: Yeah, well, my pleasure. Great to speak with you this morning.
1: Valerie Smith, Deputy Chief Executive of NT Department of Tourism and Hospitality. What do you make of that? Glamping in the desert park, or rustic boutique B&B in the Telegraph Station at Tennant Creek. Now, with the idea of not actually changing the fabric because it's a heritage building, would you go and stay there? Would you go and stay at a glamping experience? Now, we all live in the Northern Territory, but I reckon a few people might like to go glamping the desert park, or maybe staying at the Telegraph Station in Tennant Creek. Interesting. What do you make of that? 0487 99 1057. On the issue of Robin Lamley talking about the council not doing their job, one of you said, Robin is 100% on target. And Jeff says, morning, Brashy. The state and accessibility of footpaths in the Brateley needs urgent attention. The paving is broken and dangerous in many places, overgrown vegetation causing pedestrians to walk on roads. Thanks, Jeff. There you go. 0487 99 1057. Do you go glamping at the Desert Park? Maybe stay at the Tennant Creek Telegraph Station. 0487 99 1057. 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
4: Good morning, Darlene Jean Leung with ABC News. The NT Child Protection Minister, Robin Carl, says criticism of proposed changes to child protection legislation have been taken out of context, with Northern Territory Parliament set to debate the laws today. The government says the measures put child safety as the highest priority in the legislation. However, critics have said the bill will weaken the Aboriginal child placement principle and lead to more child removals. Ms. Carl says the proposed changes will not make the principle redundant.
5: It in no way reduces the obligation of our government or the department to make sure that children stay connected to their family, to their culture, to their country. What it says is, don't wait till it's too late.
4: Northern Territory Police say two protesters have been arrested while allegedly blocking the road that leads to the Pine Gap Intelligence Base near Alice Springs. Yesterday, hundreds of people took part in a protest near the base, the biggest in decades. Police say this morning a much smaller group are using around four cars to block Hat Road. Southern Commander James Gray Spence says a 19-year-old and 34-year-old have been arrested over alleged disorderly conduct.
6: Northern Territory Police have got a long history of recognising protest, but that doesn't, you can't commit criminal acts, which is blocking roads.
4: The US president has announced he'll impose a 50% tariff on most Canadian goods unless the country drops what the White House calls discriminatory trade barriers against US products. North America correspondent Lauren Day reports.
7: Donald Trump has signed a proclamation that will impose tariffs on a wide range of goods, from hockey sticks to cement, in a move that's set to reignite a trade clash with one of America's closest allies. The White House says the tariffs are punishment for what they claim is Canada's discriminatory treatment of US cars, alcohol and dairy, and will come into effect in 30 days unless the two nations resolve the dispute. The move comes after the president threatened to impose tariffs on Canada following bushfires that sent thick smoke over large swathes of the US, but the White House says this is unrelated.
4: The armed forces of the Philippines say a member of the Navy has been assaulted by Chinese Coast Guard officers near a heavily disputed shoal in the South China Sea. Southeast Asia correspondent Tim Swanston has more.
8: Vision of the incident shows a scuffle between China's Coast Guard on a small boat and Philippines Navy on a rubber raft. Philippines armed forces said they approached the Coast Guard personnel, who then reacted violently, striking a Philippines naval officer on the head with a wooden baton. The scuffle took place near a shoal which sits inside the Philippines economic zone. Tensions have been growing between the two in this region. China has accused the Philippines of distorting facts around the incident. China's Foreign Minister Wang Yi will attend senior meetings in Manila this week for an ASEAN Foreign Leaders Summit.
4: Back home, the Australian Nursing and Midwifery Federation has welcomed the federal government's decision to invest $10 million in upgrading maternity services at Royal Darwin Hospital. The federal government announced yesterday the money would go towards refurbishing 8 birthing suites, including private bathrooms for all suites. It will also be used to install a new private waiting space for labouring mothers, as well as general nursery in the maternity ward. Northern Territory Branch Secretary Heidi Crisp says the funding is crucial to upgrade the hospital's much-needed facilities.
9: I think I'm as excited as all the other midwives, knowing that this is definitely coming now and that those upgrades, which are really needed, will actually be realised.
4: And to sport, Olympic swimming champion Cam McAvoy is determined to improve his own 50 metres freestyle world record at the Commonwealth Games in Glasgow. The games start later this week and McAvoy will be the favourite to claim gold in his event. The 32-year-old swam 20.88 seconds at the China Open earlier this year, breaking the record set in 2009. He's told ABC Sport it was never the plan.
10: It was something that was not on the horizon, which means that coming back from China, I had to spend a bit of time to, I guess, decompress, recalibrate, find a new leveling zone, so to speak. But you've also got to think this season is nested within a 4-year plan.
4: In the weather today, a slight chance of showers about the coastlines in the Van Diemen Gulf during the early morning, partly cloudy in the Barkly and Northern Simpson districts and sunny elsewhere. Darwin a top of 30 degrees today, Katherine 29, Tennant Creek 27 and Alice Springs a top of 22 degrees.
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1: Five past nine, Brekkie heads in to its second half. No, final quarter. Because then what would be the final quarter if this is the third quarter? You know, I can't count. It's one of my weaknesses. Alex says, hi, Brashy. Kids riding high-speed and dirt bikes and quads, often without helmets. It's a fact of life in Palm Circuit and adjacent Todd River Corridor. There's a complete disregard for obeying those laws, says Alex. Thanks, Alex. One of the Ian says, Mr. Brash, next time someone from council comes in, can you ask them when they're going to fill in the hole in the lawn area opposite the Todd Tavern near the river? Up to last week, there was a major pipe exposed. You know the other thing on the Wills Terrace Causeway? There is a chunk of what was formerly a footpath on the northern side of the Wills Terrace Causeway. There's a chunk of about 3 to 4 metres, which last time I crossed there was not there. So, big hole. Now, it's not on the roadway. It is on the footpath / bike path. But that's a problem. And, of course, we have the issue with the Todd River continues to flow over Schwartz Crescent and cause potholes on the St. Philip's side. Still closed, I think. I haven't been over there because I don't go to east side. And we're trying to keep the east siders from coming to north side by closing the boom gates and keeping them out, I say. Yeah, we're talking about, is the council doing its job? As I said, one of you just said, Robin is 100% on target. Yeah, keep them coming. Max says, how will glamping and dark skies be compatible? Luxury and dark aren't usually associated. Light pollution would ruin dark skies. Yeah. PG said, I'm surprised she was from the government. That was very interesting. I like the thoughts and directions. Yeah. See, some people in government might have some innovative ideas, PG. It's true. Bill just saying, when we're talking about the council and doing their job, let's talk about the mall redevelopment during the tourism season. Yeah, I don't know how that's ever going to be avoided because it sounds like the project was always going to be a year long. Yeah, keep your thoughts coming. on a variety of issues this morning. But let's get into this. I reckon this is going to be a toughie, people. We'll see what you think. Let's get in underway with the start line this morning. I will also go back. I had a long chat with Charlie King as he vacated the ABC. Last week was his farewell, ABC Darwin. And I had a sit down and chatted quite extensively about his early days. Of course, he is a child of Alice Springs. So we'll talk a bit about that. For the moment, though,

0: Chairman Will.
1: Top of the morning.
0: Now, what was it yesterday? I was Billy Joel, wasn't it?
1: It was one chord of piano, and it was Billy Joel's Piano Man.
0: I heard it, but then I had to go and do something else.
1: No points for you?
0: No points. Sorry.
1: Oh, sure, you knew it. You knew it.
0: No, I didn't know. I didn't know it in the first one.
1: You can figure it out.
0: I had a few ideas. Initially, I was going with Joe Jackson, but I didn't hear any more than that. So, anyway.
1: A big group got it. Also, a pretty good second group getting the first point as well for the second clue. And I've made it a bit harder today. I think this is a bit more difficult.
0: I just listened to the first clue. I got it on the second one.
1: It might take some work to figure out what this
0: Shall
1: is.
0: Shall I play it?
1: Okay. Interesting.
0: It's heavy.
1: Yeah, it sounds pretty heavy.
0: It's heavy.
1: It's pretty intense.
0: Go on there.
1: No, there's not much.
0: Should I spin it again? I'll spin it again.
1: Okay, go for it. Yeah.
0: Oh.
1: I've consciously made it a bit more difficult today.
0: Okay. Well, let's see how people go.
1: Yeah.
0: Looking forward to some incorrect answers.
1: Should be good. Yeah. Send them through. Heavy, it sounds like. So.
0: It does sound heavy. We'll catch up with Charlie King on the record later on after 9:30. What are we looking at?
1: Oh, on the record, we are going to an album by a band called Spirit from 1967. There's a certain song in this album that I'm not going to play, but it entered the news in 2016 because of copyright issues. You'll hear it later, but Spirit's the band, and another artist made a song that was very similar to one of their songs called Taurus. But they went to court, and I'll tell you a bit more about that story later.
0: Who won?
1: Also, you know who won the World Cup sweep is Greg.
0: Yeah.
1: For Spain. Greg, if you'd like to reach out, we'll get your details so we can send you a space pen.
0: Yeah, give us the address for your little box you have at the post office.
1: Yeah.
0: Little storage facility at the post office.
1: Yeah, good one.
0: Yeah, one of those.
1: That's pretty old now. It's pretty stale.
0: I know. Old jokes. They're good.
1: I'm also still getting over James Elton's story in the news heads at 8:30 about the L-plater with, you know, going on a driving lesson, and they fell down on the side of a house 4 metres.
0: Did you fail first time you went for your licence?
1: One and done.
0: You are
1: one
0: a genius.
1: And I am a genius.
0: And you grew up...
1: I nailed it.
0: Did you do it in the eastern suburbs of Sydney?
1: It was busy.
0: Yeah.
1: Yeah, around Charing Cross area in a little Tojo manual. Not easy to drive. Little Toyota manual.
0: True.
1: It was sticky. I stalled once, but it didn't...
0: Wasn't enough to knock you off.
1: Exactly.
0: Yeah,
1: exactly.
0: I turned left into Hay Street in the CBD of Perth, and Hay Street is a notorious one. There's so many one-way streets in Perth, CBD.
1: Yeah.
0: And I turned left when it was could only have turned right. So as soon as he touched me on the shoulder and said, "You got to turn right, mate." And I went,
1: And it's so awkward because they're not allowed to talk.
0: Then I drove back to the Subiaco police station, which is where it started. There's no Subiaco police station or MVR.
1: And they arrested you then and there.
0: Yeah.
1: Said, hand over your L plates. We're arresting you. My sister did it a good 4 times.
0: Yeah.
1: And my other sister failed once as well. And often the story goes that, I mean, one of my sisters, you know, just went through a stop sign straight away as they were exiting the car park to start. She also took a wrong turn and, you know, they did one lap of the block and the bloke said, let's go back now. Let's head back.
0: Yeah, that's why
1: you just know.
0: I got on the second go, again, driving through the CBD of Perth. And I had friends who would go to they had family with wheat farms out in the wheat belt, and they'd go and get their license in, you know, I don't know, Meriden or Cunderdon or...
1: No, it's and that's
0: so easy. Ninning or Woodgie Malta,
1: and that's
0: or
1: that's what my sister did after 4 failed attempts. She went out to you just go out South Coast, I think they went to do it.
0: Went to Eden.
1: And that was a almost a new state. Give it another go at a new state,
0: well,
1: new territory.
0: Look at this. Look at this.
1: It's now, still a pretty exclusive group.
0: Now some have got it correct so far. So Pablo, did Pablo get it? Yeah. And Pete, Mark, is that it?
1: Pablo, well done. Mark's got it as well.
0: So 2 out of, but the rest are...
1: Tim from Barmont, keep working. PG, Bruce.
0: Keep working, Bruce.
1: Tony as well.
0: Got to play it again. Here we go. It's so short and sharp.
1: Yeah, it's pretty hard. Okay. Right. That's all you're getting.
0: That's it. Okay. Keep going. Thanks, mate.
1: Thank you.
0: Chairman Will Regan, he set this particular bit of homework for you. But yeah, it's proving difficult. It's proving difficult. And Tony, no. No, not that one either. We'll get the incorrect answers out after 9:30 as well. Okay, one final test. Shh. It hits hard. It hits really hard from the get-go. 14 past nine, we will wave Charlie King goodbye after the Stranglers. Skin Deep. Did I say it was 14 past nine? Well, it is. I'll give you some weather as well.

0: But watch out for the schoolies. Sorry, watch out for the skin deep. A key Mondegreen. That particular song from The Stranglers. Oscar's mum says, I drove to a pub with my driving instructor and the return trip morphed into double lines all the way home. Oscar's mum. Tim, mea culpa. Tim just said, still waiting for my physical spaceman to arrive. Okay. Hey, Tim, send me your PO box and I will endeavour to get it to you. It's only been 2 years, maybe three. Tim, you've got a good memory. Steve in the West has got this correct and go, I'm not going to say who he said it is, but says, g'day, heavy, huh? It is sort of heavy, don't you think, Steve? Do you want to hear it again? Here we go. And you just say, not my faves, but whatever. Steve in the West, you got it right. I'm not going to say any more than that. Some great incorrect answers coming. We'll get to those as we go through the morning. Alex has said, hi, Brashy, and will planning and marketing for a celestial event certainly comes with its risks from the weather gods. I remember 40 years ago when the Alice was touted as the best place in the world to view Halley's Comet, at its peak. We even attracted renowned British astronomer Sir Patrick Moore, but the skies clouded over and it rained, so we didn't get the best view of the comet after all, and it wasn't very spectacular on that occasion at any rate. Thank you, Alex. one of you, Phil, just said, perhaps elected members could guide the new CEO and his administration to a focus on essential services and any leftover money could be directed towards optional services. There you go. Debate should be robust. Thank you, Phil. Keep your guesses coming this morning, and maybe if you've got a memory of a failed driver's test. Not quite as bad as the one in South Australia where the learner ended up in a, four metres down an embankment. That's not very good. Next up, we'll hear from Charlie King. He has left the building. The king is gone. Long live the king. That's probably the last time I'll give you clue number one.
1: Some invitations are just too good to refuse, like conversations in the kitchen with our most prominent politicians. Surprises are plenty.
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0: 20 past nine. Many of you listening on Saturday will have heard us talking about the final farewell for Charlie King, long-term broadcaster on ABC Radio in the Northern Territory. Now, Charlie started 2 years before I did in 1994. He'd already had a rich life here in the Northern Territory and beyond, but he was born in Alice Springs in 1951. Was on this program every Monday morning for decades, and Charlie and I shared many outside broadcasts from footy games to Fink Desert Race, where we froze our behinds off in our Brits van with Will Hagen and Rick Hall doing specialist commentary. Glory days, hard days. But I caught up with Charlie on the weekend to ask him about the end of his career at the ABC, but also just about the early days for Charlie King.
3: It's been a long journey, Bresh, but I did enjoy it, I can tell you that.
0: Yeah, I've you pipped me by about 2 years, Charlie. I think you first started the ABC in 94. And, you know, obviously at good innings and you've done so much. But we should always remember, though, of course, you're an Alice boy, aren't you?
3: I was born in Alice, yeah. I was the boy of the Pigeon Twins, as my dad called us. My sister, born together at the Alice Springs Hospital in 1951. And our names were given to us by the nurses because my dad tried to write Septimus, but he couldn't spell it, and he finished up writing Sepless. This was on my birth certificate, and my sister, her name's Ruth on her certificate, but she's known as Cheryl, and we've tried to find out from Mum and Dad how come we were called such, and she said that's what the nurses said, Charlie and Cheryl. And that's how we got our names.
0: So just go back, Charlie. So did your parents want to call you Septimus?
3: Well, Dad did because he's an Irish family and Septimus is an Irish name. And he tried to write it on the form, I guess, and didn't know how to spell it and just made it look like Sepplis. So they put, I Googled Sepplis and found out 35,000 years ago there was a Roman pharaoh by the name of Seplis. So there's no dad, no way my dad could have known that.
0: No, no.
3: Although my family teases me all the time and say, "No, that's you're making that up. That he made a mistake printing the name."
0: Oh, that's so good. Do you remember anything from the early days in Alice?
3: I do. I remember we lived in the Sydney William Huts opposite where Karma Radio is now. Those gum trees are there. We had a Sydney Williams Hut. We lived there. And I remember my brother, I was about 2 or 3 years old, and my brother bought a motorbike. And it was one of those ones with a little Bantam on the side of the petrol tank. And I so wanted to touch that Bantam, and I climbed up the side of the motorbike and put my hands on the Bantam and then fell off on the ground. But I do remember that, but that's all I remember. And I know we did shift when we were about 3 or 4 years old and went down, followed the railway track down towards Port Augusta, and Dad was working on the railway, and we stayed in those little fettler's huts that used to be on the side of the track. There was six of us kids, so after a while it got too much, and then they just decided, Mum and Dad decided to settle in Port Augusta if they could get a house that could hold our family, but there wasn't any, so they went to Corn, and there was a farmhouse about a kilometre out of town, north of the town, and it was up for rent, so they rented that, and we all moved in, and the older sisters and older brothers who were like aunties and uncle to us were around, and they moved down to Corn as well. So all of a sudden this whole king group of people turned up in Corn, and we all lived there and stayed there. We stayed there for 10 years, Brash. Played footy in Corn for the Corn Colts. Played cricket with the men's team and went to school there, and we did pretty well. And they made a nice speech when we all left from Corn High School. The headmaster made the speech, and he said, "We're losing our only colour," which is some comment about our Aboriginality, and we didn't understand it too much. Although I must tell you, when I was playing football, the coach came up to me and he talked to me about what he wanted me to do. This is like under 14s or something. Mm. He said, "I want you to. You're going to be a defender. I want you on this guy's toes. Don't let him get away from you. Whatever you do, I don't want you to get kicks. I want him to get none, and we'll be happy." When the game was ended, he said, "You were cantilla today," and I didn't know what cantilla meant.
0: True.
3: I went out to my mum and I said, I asked the boys in the team, "What's he talking about? What's cantilla?" And they said, and I'll use the No, I won't use the word they use, but they said it's an Aboriginal name. And I thought, I don't know anything about it. So I told my mum, I said, "He called me Cantilla." She said, "You should be very proud. He's a great footballer from the Tiwi Islands, playing in Adelaide for South Adelaide." She knew more about footy then than I did.
0: And can I say, Charlie, there was a time when you, and probably still is a time, but you and I haven't travelled together for a long time, where you'd be out in the street with Charlie King, and you could not go very far without someone saying g'day to you, Charlie. Everyone would just say, and this is in Alice, of course, where you were well known, and you're always gracious with your time. I found you. I've never seen you sharp with people, or giving people short shrift. But you, how does it feel to be so well known across the territory? And I know you're humble, but you are very well known.
3: I think the name itself is fortunate if you want to be known. People have often asked me, "Is that your real name or is it made up?" And I, not of course Charles King, but I think working at the ABC, I think lots of people talk to you, but that's probably because you're on ABC, and I've spent a lot of time on ABC, as you do, Brash, so people would know me and say hello to me, and I love talking to them, and I always love going back to Alice Springs. I always said that if I got on a plane and they blindfolded me and landed in Alice Springs and I just had to lead everyone off the plane, I would know where we were just by the smell. It was a hazardous smell that I really remember.
0: Yeah, Charlie King finally hanging up his mic and his headphones last week with a farewell. And, yeah, chat I had with him on the weekend. Alex, talking about driver's licenses and getting your license, Sprashing. Well, my dad likes to relate the story of how he got his driver's license. He learned to drive an ex-army blitz truck when he was a jackeroo at Elkedra in 1954. One day he went with his boss, John Driver, to Hatches Creek and was all set to demonstrate his driving prowess to the policeman stationed there. The officer asking John Driver, can he drive? John answered yes, and my dad was promptly given his license. It was quite the anticlimax. That's great. Yeah. Can he drive? Yes. Well, don't waste my time. Okay, final time you're going to hear this clue. That's it. Get in on the text line. Identify the artist and the song for your full 2 points. Clue number 2 and your incorrect answers coming up next after the Four Tops.